0: volume, amount. Now, that's not really eating well. So I would say a lot of people in our society are eating, and they're eating a lot, and they're eating often. They're still nutrient poor. And so one of the reasons you're getting fat, it's not a, well, let me back up and say, so obesity isn't a disorder of fat accumulation. You're not getting fat because you're broken. You're getting fat because that's what your body is designed to do. Your body thinks fat is a diamond. It's how you were designed to survive. Like, your goal as far as a human species is to survive and reproduce. So that's how your body as a physical species is set up. So obesity isn't a disorder of fat accumulation. Your body is meant to do that to survive. And it is a disorder of fat accumulation and not an energy balance. So it's not overeating or sedentary behavior, as we've all been told our whole lives. You know, if you go to the doctor, you say, "Doc, I want to lose weight." What does he say? "Well, you just need to eat less and move more." Okay, that's failed theology, if you want to call it that. It's a failed system. Doesn't work. Doesn't work in the long run. It might work short term. Doesn't work long term. Now, that doesn't mean you can just lay around the couch and be sedentary. There are other reasons to do exercise. Your body needs to move, and your muscles need it, your bones need it, and all the things.
1: If nothing else, for your blood pressure, right. Your movement lowers it 10 points easy.
0: But fat accumulation is regulated by a hormone called insulin, okay? And the dietary carbs you consume, okay? And I know this is going to be controversial to a lot of people, but there is absolutely no requirement for dietary carbs. You do not have to ingest 1 milligram of dietary carbohydrate to function. I mean, even at a minute, it's just not needed, because what little glucose that your body requires to function, like it does, like your blood cells require glucose, and there's a little part of your brain that requires it. Your body can make what it needs. You don't have to eat any carbohydrate.
1: Where is that made? In the liver?
0: Mm-hmm. Yes.
1: Okay.
0: And so when you eat excessive carbs, like we all do in modern society, if you're eating, even if you're not eating the standard American diet, which we all know is full of ultra-processed foods that are not good for you, I think we can all agree with that. That those are bad and we shouldn't be eating them. But let's say you are eating what you think are real whole foods. Right? If you are taking an excessive carb amount, an excessive carbohydrate amount, that is going to drive your insulin and that is going to drive your fat. Okay. Now, there are other theories out there that people do not agree with this, what I'm telling you. But they mostly focus on, they say that fat drives high insulin. But I think that's the cart before the horse. You have to look at, like, humans are meant to store fat if we have excessive carbohydrate. But actually, in reality, if we were living in Paleolithic times, we wouldn't have access to excessive carbohydrate. We would eat it if we came across it, but think about it. When would you come across berries?
1: Seasonally, not at the best. Not year-round like we have now.
0: Right. I mean, maybe if you dug a root up out of the ground, if you found it, and you were brave enough to try and eat it, and if it didn't kill you, because back then you wouldn't know, it would just be, you know, trial and error. But that wouldn't be every day. That wouldn't be 3 times a day you would find it. If you found a beehive and you were brave enough to risk the stings you would get from the bees, and you got the beehive and you ate it, and yes, I'm sure you would eat every single bit of it right there at that moment. That would be a extreme amount of carbohydrate taking, you would be taking in straight up sugar, and you would eat it all because it would taste good. But you wouldn't get that every day. You know, you wouldn't run into a beehive once a week even, or once a month even, probably. So we did not have an excessive amount of carbohydrate in our diet. We did not live off plants compared, I mean, no matter what you have been told by the various propaganda machine that's been out there, at least through our whole lives. We did not live off of plants. We survived the Ice Age because we ate meat. And we developed into the apex predator that we are because we ate meat. That's what grew our bodies. That's what grew our brains. Even more importantly, that's what grew our brains. So, kind of got off topic there, but back to why do we get fat? Carbs drive insulin, which drives you to get fat. That's why I said before, the people who think fat causes type 2 diabetes, they're not going back to what causes you to be fat. And it's not genetics. Now, there is a genetic component. I mention that because it's true, but that's not your excuse for being overweight. That's an out if you want to use it, you know. But coming from someone like I myself, I have the genetic SNP, that's what they call it, where your blood sugar is higher than most people. You know, I just run a higher blood sugar. Okay, that doesn't mean I can say, oh, my blood sugar is high, so I'm going to have high insulin, so it's what it is. No, you can't. It just means you have to work harder. And we all have genetic weaknesses and strengths, okay? It's not an out because your genetics is about 10 to 20% of you. The rest of it is what you do with it. Like, if you want to look at it, this is kind of negatively looking at it, but genetics load the gun and lifestyle pulls the trigger. Okay. So back to what makes you fat. It's mostly what you're eating, okay? And that's the other end of the health gain. You have to be eating the good stuff to make you healthy. You want to be eating the good stuff so you don't, you know, gain weight, but part of that is nutrition. It's not separated. You know, your health is 100% linked to what you're eating. I know a lot of people don't, they want it to be like devoid or separate from each other. It's just not. So carb before the horse. Carbs drive insulin, which drives fat. Insulin is a fat-storing hormone. So if you're fat, it means your insulin is high. Now, you can have high insulin and not be fat, but that's just one of the symptoms. And as long as your insulin is high, it will be very hard for you to lose weight. That is why people who are type 2 diabetics and are taking insulin, like if they're literally injecting insulin, it is very hard for them to lose weight because they're keeping their insulin up. And that's not their fault. They've been told to do that. They don't know any different. I say all the time, you know, you don't know what you don't know. You can't do different till you know different. But once you know different, you have to do different to make an impact, to make a change. So I would say the solution to obesity and the obesity epidemic, because it is an epidemic in this country, it's not getting people to move more and eat less. That's not the solution. Exercise is a poor response to lose weight. I mean, you don't get good results.
1: Just, it helps with other things, but not with this specific.
0: Well, for sure. Exercise is super important. I'm not saying you shouldn't do it. You should do it for a lot of reasons that we could talk about on another episode. But if you want to impact, if your goal at the beginning of this year, I'm going to lose some weight. I got to lose at least whatever, 20 pounds, 30 pounds, 50 pounds. It starts in the kitchen. It doesn't start on the treadmill. And it sure doesn't start with Ozempic, but that's a whole nother story. So, moving more, eating less is not what does it. It's restricting the causative agent, which is sugar. Okay? Now, when I say sugar, I think we all agree, we all know that if we want to lose weight, we have to, no donuts, no ice cream, no cake, no cookies. We all agree with that. But what you really got to drill down on is it also means bread, pasta, potatoes, rice, oatmeal, all those things that you think are good for you because you've been told. We all know we've been told. How many of you eat oatmeal every single day because it's got heart healthy on the front of the box?
1: The box says so.
0: Right. Okay. That's marketing. That has nothing to do with reality.
1: And loosely associated with probably lobbying, too.
0: Yeah.
1: Behind the scenes.
0: Right. And, I mean, there is also a certain amount of propaganda running through all this. Okay. But if you are metabolically unhealthy, and newsflash, if you are overweight, if you have any weight to lose, you're metabolically unhealthy. Because that's not the natural human condition. Okay? So, if you're overweight, that means your insulin's high, and that's metabolically unhealthy.
1: And most people simply are not aware of their insulin, their fasting insulin level, because very few people bother to even ask to get the test.
0: Well, and I will just even take it a little bit farther than that, in that there are doctors that don't know why you would want a fasting insulin test.
1: Like ours.
0: Yeah. So, that would be another topic one day to talk about how and why you have to take control of your, like, you need to know what your numbers are supposed to say because your doctor doesn't know as much as you think he does. And, you know, we've talked about on another episode. It's not even about your A1C. Everybody's about your A1C, and I'm not saying that's, you don't need to know this, but, you know, you have your A1C, which is your average, and everybody's about that now because you can get a CGM and you're monitoring your glucose spikes, and they're trying to figure out what foods they can eat and what foods they cannot eat and blah, blah, blah, blah, blah. It's all noise. All that matters is what your insulin is because you're going to go to the doctor, and your doctor's going to look at your A1C, and he's going to say, oh, this is great. You're all in range. But if your insulin is high, and they never test that, it's doing its job. It's keeping your A1C down. But it is under the surface, peddling like there's no tomorrow, trying to keep up, and you're working on eventually burning out your pancreas, and you get type 2 and all the chronic disease. Because as you get older, your high insulin starts to not work anymore. Hence, you get insulin resistance.
1: Right.
0: Once again, got off topic there, but so the first thing I would tell you, if you're overweight and you've been trying forever to lose weight and you've tried everything you've been told, chances are it really isn't your fault because you've been told all the wrong stuff and you've been told all the wrong ways to fix it. Okay? And you're eating food that's highly addictive. You're eating carbs, which in themselves are highly addictive. The more carbs you eat, the more you crave. But this is the thing. Once you know a new paradigm, you have to try something different. So when you hear people say, well, just don't put it in your mouth. At some point, that is the bottom line. Okay. At some point, you have to decide. Let's say you accept my paradigm and that you are like, okay, I need to cut back on my rice because that lady on the radio said I need to cut back on my rice. Okay. That's going to be up to you. Ultimately, that's up to you whether you put the rice in your mouth or not. Okay? So, I mean, it is a, you know, personal self.

0: carbohydrates.
1: And the carbohydrate explosion, if you want to call it that, was a 20th century phenomenon.
0: Totally.
1: Worldwide, but especially in the U.S., correct?
0: And I would say there's a lot of pieces to that puzzle. We have certainly grown up in the time period that is consumer culture driven. So everything revolves around buying more, buying the next thing to make you happy. Eating at Taco Bell at 11 o'clock at night will make you feel satisfied, will make you feel, I mean, whatever. It's all about more, eating more, doing more, buying more. And you've been conditioned to think you got to eat every 2 hours. Okay, that's just, I mean, that's another reason we have an obesity problem too, because the actual human body is not meant to eat every 2 hours. As a matter of fact, digestion is one of the most energy consuming, difficult, if I could use that word, time consuming things that your body does. And at some point, your body would like to not have to be worrying about that, so it can fix some of this other stuff it needs to fix. But if you're constantly giving it food that it has to deal with, it can't deal with all the other stuff. So here's a shocker. Humans are meant to go for long periods of time without eating.
1: What? Not every 2 hours?
0: No. So just to, I hear this a lot. And I would also say this is another sign you have a problem. If you feel like, now I can say this because I used to be one of these people. If you feel like you have to eat every 2 hours, like, I mean, you literally get the shakes or you feel like you're going to pass out or you, well, okay, let me preface this. If you are a legit hypoglycemic, I'm not talking to you. I'm just talking to a regular person. If you feel that way, if you ate breakfast and 2 hours later you have the shakes or you feel like you got this, man, I need some energy. I got it. You got a sugar problem. Okay.
1: Because sugar is quick to come and quick to fall.
0: Quick to
1: right?
0: go. Okay.
1: And carbs too.
0: Yeah. Well, carbs are sugar.
1: Right.
0: So I would also say if you identify as a grazer. Okay, which I know a lot of people do that. Oh, I don't really eat a big meal. I just eat a little bit along the way all day long. I'm just a grazer. That's not a thing for humans. That's what cows do. Okay, that's not how you're supposed to eat.
1: Cows, sheep, goats.
0: Right. And that's great for them. They have a different digestive system. And we benefit from that, you know, if you're eating correctly. But humans are not meant to be grazers. The fact that you feel like you have to eat every 2 hours is a sign something is wrong. Let me just add here, if your kid does not want to eat, don't make them. They don't need to eat every 2 hours. If the kid tells you, well, I'm just not going to eat, because they're doing a power play. Don't let them. I mean, that's fine. Just say, okay. They'll eat when they get hungry. If they have to go to bed without dinner for whatever reason, they're going to survive. It's not going to hurt them. Just like it wouldn't hurt you. Because actually the human species is very...
1: resilient?
0: It is. I mean, I'll just put this in to think about. Now, we're not talking about, you're not going to be in starvation mode. Like, even people who fast, okay, and that's me, I fast. Okay. When I fast, my body is not in starvation mode. Like, you would have to do it for a long time for that to happen. Like, you would have to be like Holocaust camp survivor person to be in starvation mode. And I mean, there's evidence out there, people who were extremely overweight. I'm blanking on the guy's name right now, but there was a guy. He was like, I don't know, he's like 500 and some pounds. And he went on the doctor's, I mean, it was a medical experiment.

0: but he was under doctor's care while he was doing this, and all he did was he drank water and he had vitamin supplementation, like vitamin shots, you know, like a B12 shot or whatever. And he didn't eat anything at all for over a year. And he literally just lived off his own body weight just went down. And he lost something like 350 pounds. Now, I'm not saying that's what you need to do, but I'm just saying that's an example of humans are resilient. Humans are not meant to be overweight. Now, I don't tell anyone out there that is overweight to say you suck, you're a horrible person. I'm just telling you, it may be common. Okay, let's face it. If we're all honest with ourselves, we know when we were kids, there was not the amount of overweight people that there are now.
1: That's,
0: I mean,
1: correct.
0: Think
1: yeah.
0: about when you were in school, when you were in grade school, or I mean, even high school, okay? I was in high school. I graduated high school in 86. Okay, so I was in high school in the 80s. There was like one or two people, young people, that were overweight. Now it's the exact opposite. Okay, it's very easy. And there's a whole lot of list of reasons for that, but I say that to say it's not, it's common, but it's not normal. And just a little bit, not getting into politics, but this whole thing about we don't want to tell people who are overweight that they're unhealthy because of fat shaming, whatever. Okay, I'm not saying anybody should be shamed. But you are not helping people if you're telling them that they're healthy when they're not. And if you're overweight, you're not healthy. Now, there's a whole long other list. You can be not overweight and still not be healthy. That's just one. That's probably the one outward sign that we see in people. But there's a whole lot of, like, you could have high blood pressure, okay? If you do, you're not healthy. If your insulin's high, you're not healthy. If you can't get pregnant, you're not healthy. Now, I don't say that to shame people, but it's just reality.
1: So the modern diet, one of the problems is it conflicts with our genetic programming, correct?
0: Right. I mean, we are meant to, our bodies are designed to store fat. That is true. Because all your body is looking at is survive and reproduce. That's it. Now, if you believe like me and we have a soul and we have a capability and we have higher things, that's all true. But as far as the human mammal species, all it wants to do is survive and make more humans. That's the purpose. Not saying that has to be the purpose of your life, of you personally, but it is the purpose of the human species. And that's how it orders the human mammal to stay alive and to reproduce. And frankly, your body does a lot of things to quote unquote stay alive. It's one of the reasons why you have high insulin, because when you take in a lot of carbohydrates, that is poison to your body. So your blood can only have about a teaspoon of sugar in it. Glucose. Okay? That's it. Which, think about how little a teaspoon is. And then you go and eat a big old pile of mashed potatoes. That's too much. Your body has to do something with that. And that's exactly what your body does. Your body says, red alert, we got too much sugar in here. What are we going to do with it? We're going to store it. We're going to, if you have a lot of muscle, it can go in glycogen. If you don't, it goes in your fat cells. But it's got to do something with it. If you just ate an apple, it's going right to your liver. That's a whole nother topic. If you just drank, if you're into drinking beer, it's just a side note right there. You are trying to lose weight and you are drinking, you're sabotaging yourself.
1: In the hierarchy of preferred nutrients, alcohol is number one, if I recall, right?
0: Well, I wouldn't call I know what you're saying, but it's not a new, it's the preferred, fuel optimization. Mm-hmm. So your body sees alcohol as poison. And so you take it, it's got to get rid of that right away. Cause that is poison. It's, you know, we've had different come and go, have a glass of wine for the resveratrol, blah, blah, blah, and all that. But more and more research is coming out that the damage to your heart and your brain outweighs any, you know, if you want to think there's positive effects from consuming, you know, wine. I mean, people want to say, well, the French drink wine and they live forever. The French live a long, good long lives because they eat butter, meat, cheese, and dairy. That's why they're living longer. Okay, whole nother topic. So,
1: pretty significant point if you ask me.
0: Right. So one of the things, if you want to lose weight, you got to get rid of the alcohol. Because if you're still drinking, you're sabotaging yourself. And then I would also say, just to clarify there, if you really like to go out socially and like to, you know, when you're out socially, have a drink or two. Don't pick beer. Beer is liquid bread. If you really feel like you want to go out and have a drink, you know, pick the vodka spritzer, pick the tequila with no, you know, no margarita. Pick that tequila on the rocks or the tequila with, I don't know what else you drink tequila with. Yeah.
1: That's a shot, right?
0: But so, you know, but no, there's
1: nothing at all.
0: There's no universe. Well, I just think there's no universe where beer is good for you. It's just not. And I don't even care if it's low calorie. That means nothing. So you're deluding yourself if you think it's about calories. That's a whole nother topic. I mean, there's going to be people who hear me. It's all about the calories. It's the energy. It's just more in, more out. No, that's not really how it works. Seco is a flawed model.
1: Was originally created to be durable in storage? Because water doesn't necessarily store very well on long journeys.
0: Well, I mean, wine was the same way. I mean, you know, ancient civilizations, you know, like Rome, you drank watered down wine. It wasn't wine like we have now, but a lot of that had to do with, you know, we didn't have the hygiene and the sanitation.
1: So one aspect of 20th century living, 21st now, is we do have clean water. We don't need the times of old techniques of preserving a liquid that you can drink.
0: Right, but I mean, I would also say that's not why anyone's drinking alcohol now.
1: You're right. Let's find a new reason. Yes, right. I get it.
0: But anyway, I'm speaking to you if you are interested in really helping yourself. Dropping the beer will help you. You're just sabotaging yourself. And you can drink it on the weekends if you want and tell yourself, oh, I'm having a cheat day. I will just say, and this is the same with food, when you say, okay, I've been really good all week. I'm going to have a cheat day this weekend, okay? Cheat implies you benefited from whatever you did. So, like, if you cheat on a test and you get the A, you got the A, okay? You got a benefit from that cheating. When you cheat off plan for your diet, you don't receive a benefit. You are sabotaging yourself. Now, I will give you, you may receive an immediate benefit when you put that bite of whatever it is in your mouth and it tastes good. I get it. I ate potatoes over Christmas. Potatoes are my kryptonite. But if your goal is get your insulin under control, you're sabotaging yourself. Now, I would say, I'm not saying you can never, ever, ever, ever, but while you are short-term trying to reach the goal, yeah, you're sabotaging yourself. You're just making it harder to reach your goal.
1: How do modern conveniences affect our health?
0: I think we talked a little bit about that. One thing that I do want to stress to people, so first of all, the best thing you can do for your health is dial in your diet. That's 100% the best thing you can do, because your health and your weight loss starts in the kitchen. Doesn't start in the gym. Don't let anybody tell you that. You just need to work out more. No. It starts in the kitchen and what food you are eating. Okay, so I would say ditch the UPF and ultra-processed food.
1: Oh, okay.
0: And start eating real whole foods that have a minimal to no ingredient list. And then you got to get rid of the sugar. And that means starches, and that means grains. Okay? But other things, I mean, and let's say you get your diet dialed in and there's still stuff. If you're stressed out, now, a lot of things that we see in our society are stressed to our bodies, but we don't necessarily perceive them that way. But once again, I'm going back to all your body's looking at is surviving and reproducing. Okay? So when you wake up in the morning, the first thing you do is grab your phone and see how many messages you have, see how many notifications you have. You just put your brain on alert. And
1: that's a stress.
0: That's a stress. Okay, so to your body, as a human mammal, all your body knows is anything that alerts it, anything that alerts the brain, it thinks you're being chased by a tiger. So your body's idea of is like two scenarios. You're either starving or you're being chased by a tiger. It recognizes those two threats and responds accordingly. So believe it or not, your phone pinging every hour or more often.
1: Every 2 minutes.
0: Or every 2 minutes, because you don't turn off your notifications. That's your body says, red alert, the tiger's chasing us. Because your brain is not supposed to be stimulated every 30 seconds. Once again, you get up in the morning, the first thing you do is look at your phone, or the first thing you do is flip on the music, or the first thing you do is flip on the, God forbid, news. You do not need that pouring into your body all day, every minute, every hour, constantly. So, now it is true, we live in the world we live in, and some things you can't control. But that's why you have to control the things you can control. Turn your notifications off. That is up to you. Or at least put a time period, okay? And you don't need to, like, look at every email as it comes in. Set some time aside for email. It doesn't have to be constant all the time, every day, every minute of every day. 24/7 news, and I mean, I'm a news junkie. I get it. I the podcasts, and I got the radio on and all the things. But at some point, you have to know you have to turn it off. Another good example, when you go out for a walk.
1: Just walk.
0: Pay attention to nature. Hear the birds. Listen to the wind in the trees. Look at what is going on around you. You don't have to know the latest, you know, greatest podcast. Now, I'm not saying you walk the whole time without it, but just walk some time with nothing. You don't always have to have music. You don't always have to have talking. Because your body needs a minute to think, oh, we're not being chased by a tiger right now. I mean, as a human, you are not supposed to have 100% stimulation all the time. You need some downtime, because flip side is, as important as insulin is, if your cortisol level, which is a hormone, if your cortisol is high all the time, which comes from constant stimulation, that'll make your insulin high and you will not lose weight. Your cortisol will also be high if you are not sleeping. If you are not going to bed between 9 and 11 p.m. and you're just staying up till midnight and 1 a.m. or 2 a.m. because that's when you get stuff done. That may be true, but you need to figure out another way, because you're not helping yourself. You're helping yourself stay fat, because your body is thinks it's under attack. And so that's how it responds.
1: Basically, by holding on to the energy it has.
0: Correct, because that's its process. That's what it does. Which, the process in and of itself is not bad. If you were out in the, you know, wilds of Alaska, or, you know, if you lived back then and you had to get through winter, you would need some fat to do it. But not how we are today. Mm-hmm. Screens are another big one.
1: Okay, tell me about that.
0: Blue light, your body does not like.
1: Blue light by day, never by anything else.
0: And if you're honest, now, this may not affect you as it does me, but one of the ways you know, if you're honest with yourself, one of the ways you know that blue light, I don't want to say, it's not that blue light isn't natural, but if you go out at night, and the latest thing you'll see is I won't say everybody, but a lot of people have the really bright white lights on their houses for whatever reason. They think more security, or it just lights things up better or whatever. But when you see that at night, it seems, there's like a,
1: surreal.
0: It seems weird. There's an incongruence. You kind of feel like, I don't know what it is. It's because you're not supposed to have blue light at night. And it's bad for your brain. So when you're in front of a screen all the time, raise your cortisol, raise your stress, because your body is just thinking, what's going on? Something's not right. This is weird. Because your body likes to run on a cycle. It has a system. It's pretty regimented, which is why you need to go to bed and need to get up kind of about the same time all the time, because that's a whole circadian rhythm thing, which goes back to blue light. Your body really finds circadian rhythm important, which is a really big issue for heart disease, but that's a whole nother.
1: Real 30 seconds. How is that connected?
0: For whatever reason, your heart and its systems are really hyper aware of circadian rhythm. And so, you know, you'll hear a lot of, well, there's early birds and there's night owls. Yes, but
1: structured that way, not necessarily by natural tendency.
0: So there is some wiggle. Maybe you couldn't go to bed at 9 p.m. Maybe you'd rather stay up till 11 p.m. Okay. But your body as a functioning system pretty much likes 10 to 6 for you being asleep. And the reason that is because there are certain processes that only happen at certain points in the night. And if you're awake, that's not happening. It's just getting pushed off. So, once again, you're sabotaging yourself. And I will also say that that's another problem with insulin, because if you stay up late, you're going to run a higher insulin the next day. It's going to be 30% higher. So over time, you're just keeping your insulin up. It's the same thing if you're eating late at night and you're going to bed. But from, you know, let's say you come in 9 o'clock, you eat your dinner, and then 10 o'clock you're in bed and you're like, oh, I'm in bed 10 o'clock. Yay. Okay. But you just ate an hour before. Your body can't do anything except deal with what you just put in your gut. So the rule of don't eat anything 3 hours before you go to bed, that's a pretty good rule. You've got to give your body time to do all the other stuff it needs to do, like take out the cellular trash, fix the mitochondria, all the stuff, fix your skin, all the things. And if it doesn't have that time to do it, it won't. So think about years of it not doing what it's supposed to do just because you're going to bed at 1 a.m. every night.
1: So our bodies become like the hoarder house that never empties the trash.
0: It never gets cleaned out. Not a good thing.
1: So what tests can we obtain to learn about our body's current health?
0: Well, I would say the number one, and you won't get this at most doctors, is the fasting insulin test. Your fasting insulin will be high maybe 30 years before you get sick, before you really have a problem. Now, there's other signs along the way. Obviously, if you're overweight, if you have no energy, if you have brain fog, if you're having trouble getting pregnant, I mean, there's a whole list of things.
1: So the results of a fasting insulin test are a precursor, probably the best of all things, it sounds like.
0: I would, because I think your fasting insulin really, that's a root cause of most chronic disease, I would say. So the earlier you can find that out, and I said this before when we were talking about it, and that's more of a concern than your glucose spike. You know, if you're doing the CGM right now, I'm not saying it's worthless, but your fasting insulin test means more. And that's what's going to determine your long-term health or whether you get a chronic disease or not, for the most part. You can also do, let's say your A1C is normal, and let's say your insulin isn't high, although I would be shocked if it wasn't. But sometimes it is about just inflammation. So that could be you're eating too much seed oils, which is easy to do in our culture because it's in everything. But that's a mega imbalance in your body. A lot of people want to say, oh, well, that doesn't matter. It does, because you get too much omega-6 versus omega-3 and you have inflammation in your body. So if insulin, high insulin is one, inflammation is another. So you can get your inflammation tested with a hsCRP. Those are two tests that if you just go to the doctor for your regular checkup or whatever, they're not going to test them. You're going to have to ask. Then they're going to want you to justify it, which you shouldn't have to, but I'm just telling you reality. Or they're not even going to know what it's for. They're going to want to know why you want it. Well, what does that do? Which, that's a light bulb moment right there when you're talking about the healthcare industry. But I will say most doctors, when you go for your checkup, you'll get a lipid panel. They do that because they want to get you on a statin. But that's a whole other story. But you can take the HDL and the triglycerides from the lipid panel and do the ratio. So it's trigs over HDL. I think that's right. And if it's off, like ideally you want a 1.0. But if it's more than that, that's your first flag that something's off. Do not let a doctor say to you, oh, well, this is a little high, but you're young. You don't need to worry about that now. You need to worry about it.
1: I was our doctor back in Springfield.
0: I know. So my point in all that is it's really, you have to take ownership of your health because it's you. You're the one that pays the price. You're the one that is going to be on medication. It's pay now or pay later. You have to decide if your health is worth it. Is it worth it to, I mean, maybe if you don't want to even think you want to get healthy for yourself, maybe you want to, what about your family? You think your kids want you to die young? No. They want you around. And I mean, I say this as we had a kid in college. He had friends who, quite a few of them actually kind of, but lost their parent. Okay, so we are living in a time where there's so much toxicity that it's not enough just to go through life blindly doing whatever and eating whatever and slathering whatever on your skin. You have to take concerted effort to remove things that are going to make you sick. And the first place to start is the kitchen.
1: Speaking of the kitchen, we have the new food pyramid to guide us. And there's been, of course, rather fun reaction to that from the various entities out there. I guess it's comical to watch the American Heart Association and the ADA, American Diabetes Association, react to what seems to be common sense. That if you learn that carbohydrates are not preferred and they don't help you with diabetes, we've learned that through podcasts here. I guess a year ago, the Diabetes Association used to have foods on there that were obviously not good for a diabetic. I think they've dialed it back just a touch, but they still have carbs in there.
0: Yeah, what they, now, I think it's been the last couple of years, they've actually put language on their website, which they didn't for the longest time. They refused to admit that a low-carb diet is a path to health for many people. That's my words, but there's something like that. They finally admitted low-carb is good. That literally took years to get that admission. And to just put it out, for anyone that thinks, oh, you're just crazy, you're just... Okay, I want you to think back to, if you're my age, Dr. Atkins. Everybody remembers Dr. Atkins, right?
1: Celebrity nutritionist.
0: Okay, he was right. Okay, and I would say there were many people back in the medical world who had the same idea, and they were right. There are published books with, they didn't used to call it diabetes. They called it the sugar disease. Okay. There's published books back from 1770 that are what we would call now a low-carb, animal-based diet. Okay? And the prescription for getting well and reducing corpulence, as they used to call it, is no sugar, no sweets, no bread, no macaroni, no pasta, no, you know, all of the carbs, no potatoes, no sweet potatoes, none of that. It was meat and broth and butter and cream and, you know, any kind of meat, any way you could eat it, preferably beef. Beef, beef, beef, beef, beef, okay? Beef is a superfood. So back to the little new guidelines here with meat up on the top, you know, portion. That's literally what we're supposed to be doing as humans.
1: I'm holding an edition of the Lippincott Manual of Nursing Practice. It's the third edition, but an earlier edition from the turn of the previous century basically prescribed what you're saying, a high-fat protein diet for people with the sugar.
0: Right. And don't worry about your kidneys. If you don't...
1: So it's not new.
0: Right. It's not new. Not new at all. They just can't make any money off of it.
1: Follow the money is back as true
0: to,
1: as ever.
0: Back to the medical associations, though, that I just want to put this out here. When you are seeing any medical association advocate for X, whatever it is, okay, you have to look at who's funding them.
1: Every time. That should be on everyone's number one list. Who's funding what?
0: And you can, just a very little bit of digging to find out who's funding. Okay? So, to the American Diabetes Association for years has taken millions of dollars from Coca-Cola and Nestle. And just to let you know, Nestle is just not like chocolate milk. Nestle is like one of the biggest ultra-processed food organizations on the planet.
1: So why would they be funding a diabetes association that helps suggest diets? Really?
0: Right. Would they?
1: Audience, what do you think?
0: Would they? Okay.
1: By influence, maybe.
0: Right. And so anyway, and if you're interested in some unbiased, much more supportive evidence for your journey, please check out the American Diabetes Society. It's a different organization. than the American Diabetes Association. Okay. And one of the things I just want to say, like, I go on the American Diabetes Association website and look at some of their information and the recipes they provide for people. It is just recipes to stay diabetic.
1: Yeah, I don't know if they still have it, but they have an apple crisp recipe on there, which looks delicious.
0: I'm sure it
1: does. And it's the old-fashioned apple crisp, nothing dietary about it. I don't know, how does that even get on the list, unless you're trying to have mental wellness because it tastes so good. I don't know where it comes from.
0: Well, this is a thing. I think there's a lot of talk out there. People, they want to say, well, we don't want to demonize any food group because this can lead to diet. You know, I mean, they're just all caught up in the mental part of it.
1: Let alone the fact that a lot of food groups that we're talking about were invented in the 20th century.
0: Correct.
1: Snack foods, especially the ridiculous snack
0: foods.
1: We're
0: just not meant to eat this stuff regularly. And that's the thing, okay? In the past, now maybe not in our lifetime because we were already benefiting from excessive indulgence isn't the right word, but let me say, if you go back in time, and let's go back to the Renaissance. You know those pictures of all the, you know, voluptuous women and all that? Okay, that was all the people who had access to a lot of food all the time. The aristocracy, the upper echelon of, you know, everything. They could have whatever they wanted, whenever they wanted. Okay, well, we're there. We are living in the time. You can go to Cold Stone Creamery and get ice cream, 3 scoops in a big old waffle bowl, 3 times a day, every day, if you want. As far anything you could possibly want, you can have it. We're paying for it. We're not meant to eat like that. And it's not just about how much you're eating, it's what you're eating. So back to the American Diabetes Association, there's a lot of, we can't tell people, you know, everything in moderation. No. If you are sick, which, yes, if you're overweight, you're sick. I know that may be hard to think of, but you're not supposed to be overweight as a human. Doesn't mean you're a bad person. Doesn't mean you suck. Doesn't mean you need to go off to a, you know, camp and be separated from it. Not saying any of that. I'm telling you that as a wake-up call.
1: We have about a minute left. This topic, of course, is endless almost.
0: It is, really.
1: But the 20th century wasn't necessarily good to us when it came to what kind of foods were brought to bear. And when we were growing up, some of those foods were there. But it's only fairly recently, I guess we really hit the speed switch on processed foods. And it's displacing normal foods.
0: Right. 70% of what kids are eating now is ultra-processed food. Their entire diet is
1: 70%.
0: 70%.
1: Terrific. I think the
0: you might even get the...
1: It talks about that.
0: Yeah, you might even get the academies to admit that's a problem.
1: They apparently are. So if everyone's loosely agreeing on that topic, there's too much processed food. I think that's a wake-up call.
0: Yeah, and I would also say that if they're finally agreeing on that, it's even worse than it's, you know what I mean?
1: Yeah, of course, I wonder what's driving them to agree. It's money somewhere, but hey, that's what it takes to become healthy. That's what it takes. Well, thank you, Kimberly. This is always a good time, a good discussion about health. I hope everyone has a great new year. I know resolutions come and go, but if you can change your food,
0: it's a plus.
1: It's a
0: start
1: plus.
0: There.
1: Happy New Year.
0: More later. Happy New Year.
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1: 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We talk about news and issues of the day on this show. More often than not, news that the mass media simply doesn't report. If you'd like to call this show to express your opinion about news, the telephone number you can dial, country code 1-201-771-3013. Today is the 16th day of June, 2026, and we begin tonight with the International Court of Justice at The Hague. Ukraine lost an international arbitration case today over their rights as a coastal state in the Black Sea, the Sea of Azov, and the Kerch Strait. A final decision in the 10-year-long dispute between Moscow and Kiev has been announced. The case ended in a convincing victory for Russia, with numerous demands from Ukraine, which accused Russia of violating dozens of articles of the UN Convention on the Law of the Sea, being rejected. Kiev's efforts to challenge Russia's sovereignty over Crimea and adjacent waters failed. The arbitration in The Hague denied Kiev any compensation or reparations from Russia for the use of natural resources in the waters of Crimea. Ukraine's attempt, supported incidentally by Western countries, to declare the Kerch Strait as an international waterway with the right of passage for ships of any states, including military ships, also failed. The same arbitration in The Hague rejected Ukraine's demand, some people say absurd demand, to dismantle the Crimea Bridge. And all accusations from Ukraine about alleged damage to the environment by Russia in the waters of Crimea were also rejected. This arbitration decision is a significant defeat for Ukraine and the collective West in a legal war that they have waged against Russia for 10 years, according to diplomatic observers. They actually sued to try to get Crimea back and to have the Kerch Strait Bridge, that magnificent engineering marvel that Russia built from the Russian mainland across the Kerch Strait to Crimea. They wanted it dismantled. So they lost the international arbitration case. And then there was other news. Last night, I reported to all of you that the 90 million barrels of oil that represent the storage capacity at Cushing, Oklahoma, were down to 20.6 million barrels. And by the end of this week, they would draw down an anticipated additional 800,000 barrels, bringing the Cushing tank farm and the pipelines of the United States to a halt. I have been corrected. Once Cushing, Oklahoma, falls below 20 million barrels of oil in their Cushing, Oklahoma storage tanks, that does not mean that oil will not continue to flow to refineries. Because Cushing, being the pipeline crossroads of the world, constantly receives oil coming into it from pipelines around the United States. What will change by next Monday is that the only oil that can come out of Cushing will be the exact amount of oil that comes into Cushing. There is no buffer anymore. And so where this leads, Cushing will continue to pump oil through the pipelines it has set up to refineries around the country until it can't. And then one or more of those pipelines would have to be temporarily shut down. So what this converts to is that there will be spot outages throughout the entire United States in terms of oil being pumped into refineries. And since the different regions of the United States have different amounts of reserve gasoline, diesel fuel, aviation fuel, etc., the outages, these spotty outages, will affect different regions of the United States for different periods of time unless and until Cushing can figure a way to supply enough to everybody to keep the system functioning. So as of next Monday, there is a dramatic change coming. Cushing, Oklahoma will no longer be able to augment the oil that's coming into it with oil from storage tanks, which necessarily means some places that have ordered, let's say, 10 million barrels of oil may only get 8 million barrels of oil to refine. So we're going to start to feel this outage from the Persian Gulf in spots around the United States. And while the universal belief exists that California will be first, it won't be limited to California, Oregon, Washington State, and Arizona. There will be spotty fuel outages around the continental United States. And that starts next Monday. Now, all of you are by now aware that the United States signed a memorandum of understanding with the Islamic Republic of Iran, which caused the United States naval blockade of Iran to terminate immediately. And the United States is issuing waivers so that Iran can sell oil and take care of the banking and insurance transactions necessary to process those sales and to move those ships. And Iran has commenced clearing what we are told are mines from the Strait of Hormuz, but that's going to take a while. But ships have begun to move, albeit very few, out of the Persian Gulf. I had to come back from Pennsylvania to New York today for an important contact. This can't be handled by phone. It can't be handled by fax. It can't be handled by email. It can't be handled by radio. This contact is from this person's mouth to my ear. Because this person is in the intelligence community of an enormously powerful and consequential country. Enormously. And I got told something today that just made my heart sink. Last Wednesday, Israel authorized the call up of 280,000 reserve troops from the Israeli Defense Force. And I didn't like the way that looked, because you and I, we all know, they don't call these people up and not use them, right? And there had been larger call-ups. I think the earlier call-up was 850,000 a couple of months ago. And when you call up that many reserves, it takes a considerable amount of time to get them in, re-equip them, start to retrain them, you know, brush up on their military skills, and then start to train them in whatever special aspects of a potential mission they may encounter. And then the training has to go on. They have to hone these skills. And so I was told today, I can't divulge much, but I was told today, this memorandum of understanding isn't worth the paper it's written on. I was told today, this is not the end of hostilities in the Middle East. I was told this is the end of the beginning of hostilities in the Middle East. And I was given a very, very specific time frame and bottom line. So the troubles that we think are resolved are not at all. And things are gonna get a lot worse. Far worse than any of us have ever thought. Far, far worse. So it took me about 3 hours to drive from Pennsylvania back to northeastern New Jersey, where I live. And you guys, most of you know by now that my house is about 3 miles west-southwest of the Empire State Building in Midtown Manhattan, New York City. That's where I'm talking to you from right now. And in those 3 hours that I was in transit, Israel attacked Lebanon again. Now, we all know from the Memorandum of Understanding that this created a solid ceasefire on all fronts, including Lebanon. And we know from various media coverage and from my reporting last night that Israel said they are not bound by this agreement. They're not a banana republic. They don't take orders from the United States. And they will do what they have to do. And I said last night, watch Israel screw this up. They're already on their way to
2: so
1: do
2: it's
1: it.
2: It's a great way to spread awareness that driving high is illegal everywhere. A catchy song, of course.

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9:16 p.m. here in Metro New York City. Hal Turner back with you. Have you guys been following the news that's cropping up all over the country about ticks? You know, those little bugs out in the wild? Ticks. Ticks here in the United States are spreading like wildfire, and it's so bad that people are afraid to go outside. And I don't know if your local media has been covering this at all, but there is a rhetorical explosion of tick-borne illnesses like nothing we've seen over the past 20, 30 years. And it's almost impossible to avoid being bit. Lyme disease, most of us have heard of, it is skyrocketing around the country, and worse, something called alpha-gal syndrome is just skyrocketing. Now, this alpha-gal syndrome makes you allergic to red meat. If you get bit by a tick and infected with alpha-gal syndrome, it does something to your body and your immune system where if you try to eat beef, red meat, you can darn near die from anaphylactic shock for the whole rest of your life. Lyme disease and alpha-gal syndrome are running rampant, and they're becoming so prevalent that more than 500,000 people have been diagnosed this year. One tick bite is all it takes, and your entire life can be flipped upside down, and there is no cure. So what in the world is causing the tick population and tick-borne illnesses to explode around the country? Is this normal, or is something else going on? Well, a number of people have begun looking into this, and what they found is pretty shocking.

and dropping white boxes into the farm fields and then leaving. And when the farmers go up to investigate what was dropped, they found the white boxes open and millions of ticks inside the white boxes. Now, as word has spread of this, some of these farmers are going out with 2.5-gallon gasoline cans. And if they find that the box is full of ticks, they douse it in gasoline and set it on fire. Well, the new, the World Economic Forum was blamed slash credited with coming up with the idea that humans can eat insects as food. And people jokingly put on a German accent, you know, Klaus Schwab type accent, and they said, they would say, "You will eat the bugs." Because, as many of you may know, people like, well, Bill Gates and others blame methane from cow flatulence for global warming. They say that cows issue so much methane when they flatulate, okay, fart, that it's affecting Earth's climate. And that's why we have to do away with eating meat and eating beef, because we're gonna lose the whole planet. Ah! These people are, I think, out of their minds. But, you know, when you've got billions of dollars and no one willing to tell you you're out of your mind for fear of getting fired, these people end up surrounded by yes men and yes women, and, well, off they go to the races. So it is now coming out that these boxes of ticks are being deliberately dropped in rural and suburban areas of the United States. And it is believed, although not yet proven, that these ticks are deliberately infected with Lyme disease and, more importantly, the virus that causes alpha-gal syndrome. And the idea is if they make human beings allergic to meat, then there won't be need for chickens and cattle anymore. So I've seen some of the videos out there. You know, and you can go on YouTube and or Instagram or X or Reddit or most any of these places and search for helicopter boxes of ticks, and you'll come up with the videos. You'll see the videos that some people around the country have come up with. And folks are getting real mad real fast. Some of these folks have talked about using rifles to shoot down these helicopters. And the logic that these people on these videos have expressed is quite interesting. At least one of the videos that I have seen showed a man saying, if those ticks are deliberately infected with an infectious disease, and they are clearly being deliberately dropped on my farm, then that helicopter is engaged in a biological attack upon me. And I have a right to defend myself by force by shooting down that helicopter. Now, I am not a lawyer. I can't render a competent legal opinion. But as a layman,

0: what these individuals are saying on video makes perfect sense to me. The rub is, how do you know if the ticks are infected before you shoot down the helicopter? What if the ticks aren't infected? What if the ticks are simply being deployed to act as a food source for, you know, whatever animals out there eat ticks? I don't know. I guess birds eat ticks. I know chickens do. I know, in particular, guinea chickens. That's their actual name. I'm not using a derogatory term about anybody. Guinea chickens. You can look it up. They feast on ticks. And apparently their feathers and such are arranged in a way that the ticks cannot harm the guinea chickens. But I wonder if any of you have experienced the upswing in ticks. And I wonder if any of you have gotten sick yourselves or know of anybody that's gotten sick, this year. I'm not talking about years past. I'm talking about this year. Now, I know, June is very early. Summer doesn't officially start until, June 21? A few days from now? But the weather's already gotten, very considerably warm, and a lot of people are already outside. Heck, I was up in Pennsylvania. I had to cut the grass, use the riding lawnmower on the lower half acre, and then use the push mower on the part of the upper half acre that's, where the house is. And so, I've been outside, and I was looking, looking on my clothes, looking on my skin. I got a lot of hair. So I looking on my chest. I mean, and I was wearing shirt and pants and socks and boots. But I was really looking because one bite from one of these tiny little insects that you can't even feel bite you could change your whole life. So I'm wondering if any of you have any firsthand knowledge of what's going on. And the other thing I wanted to talk with you about is the situation in the Middle East and how it sets the stage for a situation with China taking Taiwan. Many, many, many commercial vessels transit the Taiwan Strait the same way many, many vessels transit the Strait of Hormuz. Now, the Taiwan Strait is much wider, and there is no doubt at all that the Taiwan Strait is a significant international waterway. Because the People's Republic of China only has a water boundary 12 miles off its coast. And Taiwan only has a boundary of 12 miles off its coast. So that's 24 miles, but the Strait of Taiwan is like about 90 miles wide. So significant shipping traffic through there. What if China goes to take Taiwan and closes the Taiwan Strait to commercial traffic? What would that do to commerce around the world? And would it have an effect the same way the Strait of Hormuz closure has had an effect and is having an effect? Or would it be worse? And given the way this situation with the Strait of Hormuz has unfolded and played out thus far, would that be encouraging to China when they see the United States naval vessels cannot come to within range of Iran's hypersonic anti-ship missiles and are forced to deal with issues from afar? And how does that bode for the United States trying to make good on its plan, its pledge, to defend Taiwan. I mean, is the Taiwan return to China a fait accompli? Is it already done? They just haven't processed it yet? Because I got to tell you, the obstacles we faced trying to plan any kind of military action to open the Strait of Hormuz would have been acts of suicide. Can't the very same thing be said about the Taiwan Strait between China and Taiwan? Is the simple reality that we cannot defend Taiwan?
1: I think it's just vapor.
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0: p.m. Hal Turner back with you. Those are the stories that I wanted to report to you tonight. And that brief snippet that I got from a incredibly deeply sourced active member of a very relevant country who told me that the Middle East situation hasn't even started yet. We're at the end of the beginning, and it's going to get horrifyingly worse, which may, I don't know, I'm just speculating here, okay? Might that give us some insight into why in this year's National Defense Authorization Act, Congress authorized the automatic registration of 18-year-olds for selective service? You know, the draft. You don't have to sign up anymore like I did when I was 18. You know, go to the post office, get the little card, fill out your name and date of birth, social security number and address, and hand it back to the postal guy. And that's how you ended up in the Selective Service database. Now, young people don't have to do that anymore. They're automatically registered. And with what I was told today, and then the fact that Israel last Wednesday or so authorized the call up of another 280,000 reserves. And that was on top of a call up of some 850,000 a couple weeks or a month or so earlier. You know, you don't have to be a rocket scientist to put 2 + 2 together here, folks. So what I'm going to do is I am going to clear the phone lines of the people who called in just to listen. And those phone lines are now clear. I'm going to open the phone lines. Those of you who want to call in, telephone number to dial, country code 1-201-771-3013. And while I'm waiting for folks to call in, we're driving back from Pennsylvania this afternoon. And it was very light traffic. We left around a little after 12 noon. And we're sailing down, you know, Route 80 eastbound, headed toward the Delaware Water Gap. We get to, I guess it was around milepost 299 in Pennsylvania. That means we had 299, 309. We had 12 more miles to go to get to the Delaware Water Gap and enter New Jersey. Traffic just stopped. I mean, just stopped dead eastbound. And as far as I could see going east, it was stopped. And I thought, must be an accident. It wasn't. So we begin moving 2 miles an hour, 4 miles an hour. We stop again. We start moving again, 2 miles an hour, 3 miles an hour. we stop again. I must have lost 20 minutes of highway speed time. You know what it was? The lawnmowers. You know, the State Department of Transportation goes out and cuts the center median grass and cuts the grass along the shoulder. Yeah, that's what it was. The lawnmowers. No, they weren't blocking traffic. No. These morons driving cars had to hit the brakes and stop and look at the grass getting cut. I got to tell you, ladies and gentlemen, I don't know what has happened to the typical average American, but I have never seen so many people doing the dumbest things in public since that COVID-19 thing. It's like people in the general public have become retarded. I can't explain it. Who stops on an interstate highway to look at a tractor cutting the grass? Who does that? I can't even deal with it. It's so absurd. But such is the state of things here in the United States anymore. And with that, I see the phone lines are full. Let me go to your calls. Hello, caller. You're on the air. Who are you? Where are you calling from?
1: Hi, Al. This is Joseph from Illinois.
0: Joseph in Illinois, welcome.
1: I'd just like to make a little prediction here.
0: Okay.
1: Now that the Trump deal with Iran is made, I'm sure there's going to be a new fresh Epstein dump in the next week that BB's going to let loose on Trump. You know, because I think that explains everything. Trump is in BB's pocket. He's in the Epstein's file. He's being blackmailed. And I wish he would just get over it and admit it, that he diddled some little girl's nipples or something, and then stop giving BB money, and this war would be over. Like that. All they have to do is pull out and say no more, and you're done. Tell BB good luck. You're on your own.
0: Well,
1: I wish it would happen.
0: I understand you believing the things you've said. I have not seen any proof at all that Donald Trump is in any way implicated in what went on in Epstein Island. Yes, there are photos of Trump with Epstein at some social engagement. But Trump is a very famous person for years and years and years. And lots of people have pictures around him. So I don't know. Yeah. I don't know if there's any blackmail usable information. Maybe there is. But I can tell you this.
1: And I think there is. And I think we'll be seeing it next week. That's all I'm saying.
0: If a president of the United States was being blackmailed, the president of the United States could send the CIA wet work team to do away with the blackmailer. And it doesn't matter who it is or what position they hold or where they are in the world. The president of the United States could have anybody whacked that he wants to.
1: Well, he better send his team to Israel and start whacking some Jewish spies.
0: Well, that's not up to me. But anyway, Joseph in Illinois, thanks for calling. Hello, caller. You're on the air. Who are you? Where are you calling from?
5: Yeah. Hey, Al. This is Invisible Man from Tennessee. How you doing?
0: Invisible Man from Tennessee.
5: Yeah. I'm definitely invisible. Yeah, those wet teams, you know, they can get in places where, you know, when they operate, you know, they can get into areas you won't even know they're in there. They can blend in with the local population. Special Forces does the same thing. When you go into an area and you're an operator, you blend in with the natives.
0: Yep.
5: That is operational protocol with that whole thing right there. You know, you were mentioning the tick being dropped from the helicopter.
0: Yes.
5: Now, I was listening on that. You know, I've seen some unusual activity here on and off for the past 10 years where I'm at, my location. And we've had a plane flying overhead here, and I have not seen it in a while, but it's definitely a tanker, and it circles this area, and it comes back around, and you can see where the plane in the back is moving up to take on fuel. Now, I'm not sure what it is. Obviously, it's KC-135 that is in the front. That's obvious. But the other aircraft, no idea. It's been a long time since it's been in this area. But they fly over this area in a 360-degree circle, then they come back around the same way. It could be a training mission.
0: Yeah.
5: It could be that. Who knows?
0: All right, then.
5: But a scenario. Here's a scenario. Okay, we run out of oil. People start running out of gas. And you're going down the highway. And all of a sudden you see lines of cars parked on, stalled on the side of the road.
0: So yeah.
5: I'm not saying this is going to happen. I'm just saying it could be a scenario. And that could get pretty dangerous if something like that happens, because all of a sudden you've got people trying to stop you and take your gas.
0: Mm.
5: Or other things. So let's hope that doesn't happen. But let's hope it doesn't get to that point.
0: All right,
5: That's just a scenario I wanted to... And one more thing. Hold on, Hal.
0: Quickly.
5: And I wouldn't be surprised if... I wouldn't be surprised if Israel tries this again, what they did the other day, and they try to run this whole peace deal. It wouldn't surprise me. Let's hope that doesn't happen, because that's going to put us in a worse situation. You know that. I know that.
0: Invisible Man in Tennessee, thanks very much for calling in. Hello, caller, you're on the air. Who are you? Where are you calling from?
6: Yeah, hi, Al. It's Ron from Connecticut.
0: My friend, Ron in Connecticut. How are you?
6: Say, I'd like to respond to that alpha-gal syndrome, because I may have some information you might be interested in. Do you know who Dr. Elizabeth Kubler-Ross is?
0: The name rings a bell, but I cannot recall why.
6: Okay. Dr. Ross was the person who started the hospice system in the world. And in 1982, in the town that I live in, she dedicated the first hospice on planet Earth.
0: Wow.
6: She was also nominated for a Peace Prize, and I worked directly with her as a counselor from 1986 to 1991. In 1987, we did a conference in a life-death transition workshop in Stony Point, New York. Do you know where that is?
0: Yes.
6: Okay. It was at the Stony Point Conference Center, and it was the Life, Death, and Transition Workshops. We were working with the first AIDS people that were known. And when us and the staff would go there, we would actually bunk with the people who attended the conference. So, because they wanted to tell their stories and shout out what, you know, how their feelings were and stuff like that. And I was bunking with a top scientist from a ginormous pharmaceutical corporation in your state of New Jersey. I won't say what. And he was the absolute top scientist. And I said to him, I says, why are you here? Are you here because one of your children had AIDS? And he said, no. I said, is it because you had a child that died of suicide or a tragedy? He said no. I said, okay, why are you here? He says, I am here because of conscience. Okay, that was the first thing. Now, I toured with Dr. Ross all around the country for 5 years almost, and I asked her a question I guess about 3 years before she died. And I asked her, I said, where did you think the AIDS virus came from? And she says, I'll be unequivocal about that. It came from Plum Island off the coast of Niantic, Connecticut.
0: Oh, boy.
6: She was absolutely certain about this. And the other thing that was crazy is, you know, Plum Island closed down because they became contaminated. Are you aware of that?
0: Yes. Wrap it up quick. You have only seconds.
6: Okay, quick. They moved to Wallingford, Connecticut. They contaminated all five levels in Wallingford. And what I saw a couple of weeks ago, I went to two state parks in Connecticut, Dennis Hill State Park and Campbell Falls State Park. And guess what was in the trees? Blue
0: what?
6: Boxes filled by the state with mosquitoes.
0: Ron in Connecticut, we'll leave it there. Thanks for calling in.
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0: p.m. here in Metro New York City. Hal Turner back with you, and back to your calls we go. Hello, caller, you're on the air. Who are you? Where are you calling from?
10: Yeah, Hal, this is Dale from Iowa. How are you?
0: Dale in Iowa, welcome.
10: Yeah, Hal, so for the last 40 years, I have run a poultry business where we supply people with chicks, feed, and do poultry processing, and I have a lot of customers that have alpha-gal. They can have poultry, but not red meat. And since I live in a farming community, I work with these people, and they've all gotten bit by one specific tick, and that is called the Lone Star tick.
0: Okay.
10: Yep, and the Lone Star tick was really just a tick that was mainly in the southern parts of the South, Texas, primarily, and never found in any other real parts of the nation until about 2006. It, for some reason, began to spread across the country, could survive in a lot harsher winter climates, including here in Iowa, where I grew up for the last 50 years. We've never seen one when I was a kid. Occasional wood tick, but not the Lone Star tick until here recently, where they're pretty prevalent. And you go to research that, you can just do a quick Google search, and they'll tell you that that tick is spreading because of climate change. However, it's probably due to the fact that that tick has been genetically altered to be able to survive into more harsher climates. That is the tick that carries that alpha gal. It's the only one that does. Other ticks will carry, oh, you know, like Lyme disease and things like that. But you can have poultry if you have alpha gal, but you cannot have red meat for the rest of your life. So, yes, there's more and more people getting this. I work with them, and it's just it's a tragic thing.
0: What's the best protection people can do if they have to be outdoors? Is there a spray? Is there a lotion? Do they have to wear long sleeves?
10: Yeah, all the above. So long sleeves, long pants, and permethalin is a great spray to use. You can put it on your boots and pants. Hunters up here use it all the time. A lot of guys like to go out and morel mushroom hunt in the spring. That's when ticks are really bad because they're just emerging. So you can use that. Also, wintergreen, if you want to use natural products, geranium oil works really well. Peppermint oil, mix all three of those together in a spray, get essential oil and use that. That will keep them at bay. You can use things like Deep Woods Off that has DEET in it. And if you're not, you know, too worried about the chemical ramifications of that, spray your hat, spray your legs, your pant legs, and your boots, because that's where they're going to be climbing up out of long grasses. So, you wanted to know about it. Yes, it's spreading. You have these people, these lunatics like Bill Gates that want to, you know, stop people from eating beef. And yes, I think this is what they're doing. I don't doubt it at all. He's worked with genetically modifying mosquitoes. We know this. And I believe he did that with these ticks and released those across, you know, the nation since about 2006. It seems like that's when the first cases started to appear. And now it's really ramping up.
0: Dale in Iowa, terrific call. Thank you so much for calling in. Hello, caller, you're on the air. Who are you? Where are you calling from?
11: Hey, Hal. Sherry in Kansas.
0: Hi, Sherry.
11: Hi. Yeah, that Plum Island was the one I was trying to think of when I called in a few weeks ago about this tick deal.
0: Yeah.
11: And they call the place they opened around K-State, Manhattan, Kansas, it's like a level 4, which I think that's as high as they get, facility to try to find cures for, for these plant and animal diseases.
0: Yeah.
11: But, you know, they're, you know. Well, we have to invent them before we can know how to cure them, is my opinion.
0: Hmm.
11: But, where does Bill Gates, who gives him, how can they let him just release this crap like he does?
0: I know that he applied for permission to release mosquitoes in several places. I don't know that he was given permission. He may have been. I cannot speak knowledgeably about what Bill Gates is actually doing or what his biological entities or that he funds or donates to might actually be doing. I just simply don't have the facts, and I can't speak about it because I don't know.
11: Well, I'd like to recommend, if anybody has this, and I know a lady that I've heard on the radio, and I just thought of this, that I might contact her. I've heard people that know what homeopathics are. I heard someone say something that you can, if you have like a vaccine injury or something, something you can't get it, you kind of make your own homeopathic remedy from, I guess in this case, it'd be from your blood.
0: Okay,
11: but
0: well, Sherry,
11: you could look that up. But the other thing is frequency. Check into like rock type.
0: All right, Sherry, you got to stop pushing the phone buttons when you call in. Thanks for calling. Hello, caller, you're on the air. Who are you? Where are you calling from?
12: Hey, Al, this is Tanner from California.
0: Tanner in California, welcome.
12: Yeah, I was just listening to the part of the show where you were talking about Americans and how, you know, our culture's kind of been destroyed and how we just do dumb stuff now, and I agree. I was talking to some of my friends about it, and they're in denial still. They still think our culture is, like, wholesome, and there's parts of it that are still wholesome, but for just, you know, a lot of the culture feels very empty now, if you know what I mean.
0: Yes.
12: Yeah. Well, that's kind of all I wanted to say, so hope you have a good day, and God bless.
0: Tanner in California, thanks for calling. Hello, caller, you're on the air. Who are you? Where are you calling from?
13: Jeff from Middle Tennessee. How are you, Hal?
0: Did you say Jess?
13: Jeff.
0: Jeff.
13: From Middle Tennessee.
0: Middle Tennessee, welcome to the show.
13: Yeah, I'm out here in a very rural area, and ticks have always been a problem. But you see, I believe in the Lord Jesus Christ, and because I'm His, and He promises in His Word to protect me from any sickness and disease, because that's why His body got broken. So basically, my wife and I and our kids, we got six adult kids. We do what we can, but the alpha-gal syndrome and Lyme disease literally will have no jurisdiction in a body that has been purchased by the blood of Jesus Christ. And at the age of 73, Jesus has been my doctor since I was 24 years old. I haven't had as much of a pharmaceutical in my body or an aspirin since I was 24. But God's been faithful to be our family physician. And we've raised six adult kids. So at a time like this, we need to promise. We need to hang on to the promises of Psalm 91, because there's a lot of promises there that if we appropriate, we got God's divine protection when we've done all we can to be a steward of making sure that we dress up. But anyway, I just wanted to share that because God is faithful.
0: Jeff in Middle Tennessee, a very needed reminder that God is faithful. Thank you so much for calling into the show tonight. Hello, caller, you're on the air. Who are you calling from?
14: Yes, this is Albert from Eastern Kentucky.
0: Hello, Albert in Kentucky. Welcome.
14: Okay, thank you. I guess it's come out in the last few hours that the Israelis are, news media is reporting that U.S. Diplomatic officials have totally rebuffed Israel's request to see what is in the memorandum with Iran. And yeah, they've told that. So we'll see how this plays out in the next few days. Which there's so many things going on right now that I wouldn't have time to tell you, that just, you know, news, you know, stuff that's been reported today. But I was wondering what your take of on this discovery late last week by Perchance, and is allegedly revealed to be up to 23 potential suspects, five already in custody, who were planning an attack on the UFC event yesterday.
0: I read some of the news media accounting of this. I've read some of the arrest affidavits. Look, you know, the federal agents, when they tap a phone or they get a source, yep, they document what they're told. They present it to a U.S. attorney. The U.S. attorney either says, go arrest them, or go see a magistrate and get a warrant, or the U.S. attorney says nothing, and they don't. So if they have their ducks in a row, the arrests are based on the facts. And
14: yes,
0: it would not surprise me at all if some of these left-wing Democrats have been driven right over the edge with all the rhetoric coming out of their party and are trying to kill the president. Again, it wouldn't surprise me at all. These are people who are, if first of all, if they're a Democrat, they're not too bright. And they can't control their emotions. And when you have people that are not too bright and can't control their emotions exposed to violent rhetoric, they tend to lose it and they go try to do something. So, you know, these persons who've been arrested are innocent until proven guilty beyond a reasonable doubt, and they deserve their day in court. But the rank and file federal agents who are out making the arrests, they make the arrests based on the facts as they know them. So let's see where it goes. Albert in Kentucky, thanks for calling in. Folks, you've been listening to the Al Turner Show. I'll be on Monday to Friday, 9 p.m. to 10 p.m. Eastern Time. That's GMT minus 4 hours. 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Stories we talk about here, you can read about there. Thanks for listening. I'm Al Turner. Good night from New York City.

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1: This is the Overcomer. My name is Brother Stair. May God help you to listen carefully and pay attention always and repent of your sins and turn back to God before eternity begins.

And it came to pass, when men began to multiply on the face of the earth, and daughters were born unto them, that the sons of God saw the daughters of men, that they were fair, and they took them wives of all which they chose. And the Lord said, My spirit shall not always strive with man, for that he also is flesh. Yet his days shall be 120 years. There were giants in the earth in those days, and also after that, when the sons of God came in unto the daughters of men, and they bare children to them, the same became mighty men, which were of old, men of renown. And God saw that the wickedness of man was great in the earth, and that every imagination of the thoughts of his heart was only evil continually. And it repented the Lord that he had made man on the earth, and it grieved him at his heart. And the Lord said, I will destroy man whom I have created from the face of the earth, both man and beast, and the creeping thing, and the fowls of the air, for it repenteth me that I have made them. But Noah found grace in the eyes of the Lord. These are the generations of Noah. Noah was a just man, and perfect in his generations, and Noah walked with God. And Noah begat 3 sons, Shem, Ham, and Japheth. The earth also was corrupt before God, and the earth was filled with violence. And God looked upon the earth, and behold, it was corrupt, for all flesh had corrupted his way upon the earth. And God said unto Noah, The end of all flesh is come before me, for the earth is filled with violence through them. And behold, I will destroy them with the earth. Make thee an ark of gopher wood. Rooms shalt thou make in the ark, and shalt pitch it within and without with pitch. And this is the fashion which thou shalt make it of. The length of the ark shall be 300 cubits, the breadth of it 50 cubits, and the height of it 30 cubits. A window shalt thou make to the ark, and in a cubit shalt thou finish it above. And the door of the ark shalt thou set in the side thereof. With lower, second, and third stories shalt thou make it. And behold, I do bring a flood of waters upon the earth to destroy all flesh wherein is the breath of life from under heaven. And everything that is in the earth shall die. But with thee will I establish my covenant, and thou shalt come into the ark, thou and thy sons and thy wife and thy sons' wives with thee. And of every living thing of all flesh, 2 of every sort shalt thou bring into the ark to keep them alive with thee. They shall be male and female. Of fowls after their kind, and of cattle after their kind, of every creeping thing of the earth after his kind, 2 of every sort shall come unto thee to keep them alive. And take thou unto thee of all food that is eaten, and thou shalt gather it to thee, and it shall be for food for thee and for them. Thus did Noah. According to all that God commanded him, so did he. And the Lord said unto Noah, Come thou and all thy house into the ark, for thee have I seen righteous before me in this generation. Of every clean beast thou shalt take to thee by 7s the male and his female, and of beasts that are not clean by 2 the male and his female. Of fowls also of the air by 7s the male and the female, to keep seed alive upon the face of all the earth. For yet 7 days, and I will cause it to rain upon the earth 40 days and 40 nights, and every living substance that I have made will I destroy from off the face of the earth. And Noah did according unto all that the Lord commanded him. And Noah was 600 years old when the flood of waters was upon the earth. And Noah went in, and his sons, and his wife, and his sons' wives with him, into the ark, because of the waters of the flood. Of clean beasts, and of beasts that are not clean, and of fowls, and of everything that creepeth upon the earth, there went in 2 and 2 unto Noah into the ark, the male and the female, as God had commanded Noah. And it came to pass after 7 days that the waters of the flood were upon the earth. In the 600th year of Noah's life, in the 2nd month, the 17th day of the month, the same day were all the fountains of the great deep broken up, and the windows of heaven were opened, and the rain was upon the earth 40 days and 40 nights. In the selfsame day entered Noah, and Shem, and Ham, and Japheth, the sons of Noah, and Noah's wife, and the 3 wives of his sons with them into the ark. They, and every beast after his kind, and all the cattle after their kind, and every creeping thing that creepeth upon the earth after his kind, and every fowl after his kind, every bird of every sort. And they went in unto Noah into the ark, 2 and 2 of all flesh wherein is the breath of life. And they that went in male and female of all flesh, as God had commanded him. And the Lord shut him in.
And the flood was 40 days upon the earth. And the waters increased, and bare up the ark, and it was lift up above the earth. And the waters prevailed, and were increased greatly upon the earth, and the ark went upon the face of the waters. And the waters prevailed exceedingly upon the earth, and all the high hills that were under the whole heaven were covered. 15 cubits upward did the waters prevail, and the mountains were covered. And all flesh died that moved upon the earth, both of fowl and of cattle and of beast, and of every creeping thing that creepeth upon the earth. And every man, all in whose nostrils was the breath of life, of all that was in the dry land, died. And every living substance was destroyed, which was upon the face of the ground, both man and cattle and the creeping things and the fowl of the heaven, and they were destroyed from the earth. And Noah only remained alive, and they that were with him in the ark. And the waters prevailed upon the earth 150 days. And God remembered Noah and every living thing and all the cattle that was with him in the ark, and God made a wind to pass over the earth, and the waters assuaged. And the fountains also of the deep and the windows of heaven were stopped, and the rain from heaven was restrained. And the waters returned from off the earth continually. And after the end of the 150 days, the waters were abated, and the ark rested in the 7th month, on the 17th day of the month, upon the mountains of Ararat. And the waters decreased continually until the 10th month. In the 10th month, on the 1st day of the month, were the tops of the mountains seen. And it came to pass at the end of 40 days that Noah opened the window of the ark which he had made, and he sent forth a raven, which went forth to and fro until the waters were dried up from off the earth. Also he sent forth a dove from him to see if the waters were abated from off the face of the ground. But the dove found no rest for the sole of her foot, and she returned unto him into the ark, for the waters were on the face of the whole earth. Then he put forth his hand and took her and pulled her in unto him into the ark. And he stayed yet other 7 days, and again he sent forth the dove out of the ark. And the dove came in to him in the evening, and lo, in her mouth was an olive leaf plucked off. So Noah knew that the waters were abated from off the earth. And he stayed yet other 7 days, and sent forth the dove, which returned not again unto him any more. And it came to pass, in the 601st year, in the 1st month, the 1st day of the month, the waters were dried up from off the earth. And Noah removed the covering of the ark, and looked, and behold, the face of the ground was dry. And in the 2nd month, on the 27th day of the month, was the earth dried. And God spake unto Noah, saying, Go forth of the ark, thou, and thy wife, and thy sons' wives with thee. And forth with thee every living thing that is with thee of all flesh, both of fowl and of cattle, and of every creeping thing that creepeth upon the earth, that they may breed abundantly in the earth, and be fruitful and multiply upon the earth. And Noah went forth, and his sons, and his wife, and his sons' wives with him. Every beast, every creeping thing, and every fowl, and whatsoever creepeth upon the earth after their kinds, went forth out of the ark. And Noah builded an altar unto the Lord, and took of every clean beast, and of every clean fowl, and offered burnt offerings on the altar. And the Lord smelled a sweet savor. And the Lord said in his heart, I will not again curse the ground any more for man's sake. For the imagination of man's heart is evil from his youth. Neither will I again smite any more everything living, as I have done. While the earth remaineth, time and harvest, and cold and heat, and summer and winter, and day and night, shall not cease.

I interpose here at this time on our broadcast, which I try to do every day at 2 o'clock, simply because we come to many stations adding to our shortwave frequency throughout the day. So at 2 o'clock, before we start our final broadcasting day, I try to come in and be right here at the microphone talking to our stations that are coming online and our continual. I was just amazed at that again today. I guess I'm just infatuated with the outreach that God has given us and how so many people ignore it. No matter how much we talk to them about it, they constantly think I'm just puffing up myself. But when I think of the inability that I have as a man to even articulate to such a way that the whole world can understand me, and then I find out that there is a remnant of people everywhere in every part of the world who do hear and they do understand. For instance, I received just an email a little while ago from a gentleman. He says, "Thank you. I first found you on shortwave while I was stationed on a ship patrolling the Pacific. I listen in Tennessee now. When I first started listening, I was a pagan, following the gods as I saw them. After listening, I found myself dusting off my Bible and reading God's word. I now follow the path God has laid out before me. Without spinning that shortwave dial and finding you, I may have never listened to the words of God again. I had the urge today to thank you and let you know you are still reaching people around the world." Well, that's the kind of shortwave response we get from many different countries and nations and people of all different religious backgrounds, ethnic backgrounds, social backgrounds. As the word of God pierces the airwave and proclaiming, sometimes when I'm driving around town here, I have our little local FM on, and I can hear my voice on the up and down 95. 95 is about 2 miles from us here, and our little local FM goes out a few miles up and down 95. And so you can pick it up quite well. And I just marvel as I drive up down the highway and listen to it and compare it with all the other voices and broadcasting. And all of a sudden, just this crazy old man comes flying in there talking about the end of the world, talking about the coming of Jesus Christ. And I sometimes wonder, in fact, it was a few days ago, I received a phone call from a truck driver who was actually driving on 95 and picked up the broadcast.

in season and out of season. That's always been an interesting scripture to me ever since I started to preach as a young man. Be instant in season and out of season. And I don't mind telling you right now, the message that I preach is a message being preached out of season. People don't realize that this is the season, and we're trying to alert you that we're coming to a very profound season. And when you use the word season, you get all kind of concepts on what is a season, huh? Jesus said in one place, my hour is now come. Another place it says, and in 1 hour. So we got time, and time is a compilation of seasons. The Apostle Paul, are you listening to me? The Apostle Paul writing to the church, and remember, the church is just a small part upon this earth. Don't let Satan deceive you to think that all these religions and all these churches are ordained of God. They're of Satan. They're the synagogue of Satan. Most of them preach a religion that has to do with physical life and in this life, and they never talk to you at all about your eternal life. I've often remembered how I've talked about it over the years, and see, that's where I go. Just so I start talking about something, so my mind goes back to a recollection. When I was preaching 20 and 30 years ago, a famous scripture was being preached by almost every preacher. John 10, verse 10. I am come that you might have life. Now, those are the words of Jesus. That's what his words were. He said, I am come that you might have life and have it more abundantly. Well, people latched on to that. You mean God wants us to have an abundant life? Wow. So we started to preach abundance. We started to tell everybody that God wanted them to have a nice home, a nice car, and things of this life. And don't dare any preacher come on the scene and proclaim to you that that's not what God meant, and that's not what Jesus meant when he said, I am come that you might have abundant life. And turn right around and get the scripture that contradicts that. What do you mean? Well, the scripture also says a man's life does not consist of the abundance of things he possesses. Remember the rich young ruler? He possessed abundance of things, but he did not have eternal life. And he went away and rejected the message of eternal life because he had an abundance. Yes, sir. And that's why the Christian church today is in this desperate need of hearing the truth. Because the Laodicean church, the one that you, if you are in the church at all, this is the testimony of God against you. Because thou sayest, I am rich. I am increased with goods. I am need of nothing. I have a life in abundance. I'm getting my home, my car, my family. And it doesn't make any difference to you, you rebellious ones, to preach the word to you, because you reject the word of God. A man's life, his eternal life, is not consisting of the abundance of things he has, his gold, his silver, his house, his land, his family. No, that's not the message of Jesus Christ. And that's why the preaching of Jesus Christ coming and the end of the world strikes fear into most of you who say you love God. Why, you mean Jesus is going to come and I'm not going to get it? I remember another story that comes to my mind as I started to preach this message over 40 years ago. I often remember the story. I was down in New Orleans preaching. I never had a lot of people. Did you hear me? I never had, in all of my years of preaching, have I ever had a large congregation. The largest one I can remember was right here in the gathering around 1998-99 when we had close to 1,000. And that's the biggest attendance that I ever was able to draw. And it took a lot of money to do that because we had to pay the way for most people to be here. And they wouldn't have been here. And that's the way it is now. If we would just pay the way for all of you people to get out of the cities, get out of debt, why, you'd be glad to join us, wouldn't you, huh? But you see, nobody can join us because that's not the way you join or are joined to the body of Christ. No, my friend, you become part of the body, the church, the bride.

0: justified by faith and obedience. That's how you do it, is by trusting and obeying. And that's something most people don't want to do. Good master, said the rich young ruler, I'm rich. I'm increased with goods. What do I need to do now with all of this possession that I have that I might inherit? Notice how you like the word inherit. Here he was with all that good, but he still wanted an inheritance. He wanted something that he didn't have to work for, an inheritance, you know, handed down from the Father. And Jesus said, okay, keep the commandments. And he said, which ones? And you know the story. No, you don't. Most of you people, you go to your churches and you hear these sermonizers and they don't preach a thing to you except words and message with damn your soul. And that's why most of you are on the road to being damned. Oh, Brother Turk, can't you say something good? I am. You need to turn from your wicked ways. You need to turn from seeking the things of this life. You need to give up your possessions and your... Jesus never said that. Come on, people. Come on, you're not reading the book. You're not reading the book. Oh, they translate it differently, huh? Say, by the way, I started out talking about seasons. About seasons, huh? Yeah, seasons. A more convenient season, said one of the kings to the Apostle Paul. I like what you're preaching. I like what you're preaching and saying, but I don't like what you're telling me I got to do. So go thy way. Almost now. Almost, Paul. You almost persuaded me to become a Christian, but go thy way at a more convenient season when it fits into my lifestyle, when it fits into my plans and my purpose. I'll send for you, and then you can tell me what I should do. That's the way it is, friends. You know it. I can tell you right now, as I'm sitting right here alone in this radio room, and I'm talking, and I'm watching the lights blinking, and I'm watching the recording going, and I'm looking at the news headlines like I do. Wow, what a world we're in. And there you are. Some of you driving around in your car. Some of you listening on the telephone. Some of you ain't listening at all. You just got a drone in the background, and you ain't hearing one damn thing. And that's why you're going to be damned, because you won't listen. You won't pay attention. Yeah, go thy way of more convenience. There is not going to be a more convenient season. We're in the season that's going to end seasons. We're in the times that's going to end time. We're in this world that's going to end. Ah, we don't believe you. Look, fine. Then you don't need to call me. You don't need to write me. You don't need to listen to me. In fact, if you are listening to me now, are you being intrigued? He tickles me. Oh, that old man. Mock on, fools. Mock on. But this is the end. I can tell you that. The end of your home, your family, your job, your nation, your country. The end of the world. And if you don't believe that, then you don't believe the Bible. That's all it's to it. You know, these Catholic churches and these Protestant guys are building these big buildings. I had another missionary from Africa. Boy, he sent me a great big brochure. He said, we're getting ready to save Africa for Jesus. And we want you to send us some money so we can build a bigger church and get on the radio. Can we have some time on your broadcast so we can save Africa? No. I'm not in the business of saving Africa. I'm not in the business of seeing anybody saved in America. I'm in the business of seeing God's people saved from their sin. And that's going to take place when Jesus comes, because the people of God are very sinful, very iniquitous, very ungodly. That's right. Now you say, I don't believe that. Well, then I know you don't. You don't believe the Word of God. That's your problem, American world. You don't believe the Bible is a toss-up book. That's all it is. You know, it's a poetry book, or it's a historical book, or it's a misaligned book. Well, that's the problem today. Men don't believe. And they sure don't believe me. And it's getting fewer and fewer every single day. And I stand amazed. I stand amazed that I'm still on the air. I sit here sometimes all day long saying, what else should I say, God? I've said everything that brings me right to where we are, the end. I was thinking again about the rumors of wars. My God, people, you can't turn on your news, you can't look anywhere until you hear about a war and a rumor of war. I just looked at a headline here just a few moments ago, and it has to do with Mr. Putnam. Mr. Putin. Did you know that there are many people that said Mr. Putin is the Antichrist? Do you know that there are people now talking about the new Turkish leader? And I saw another one of those things the other night. The Antichrist has now been revealed. And I thought, boy, that's good, because I knew nothing about that. So I quickly checked it out, and the gentleman who was writing that article said the new article is the new Turkish prime minister. He is the Antichrist. Well, that's a Muslim leader. And I just don't buy that the Antichrist is going to be just somebody from some other religion. I believe the Antichrist is going to be someone coming right out of a supposedly Christian faith. Did you hear what I'm saying? Jesus was the Christ. He did not come out of Judaism. He came out of the church. He came out amongst believers. And the Antichrist is going to be a prototype. He's going to present himself. He's not going to present himself instead of or replacement for. He's going to say, I am he. And it's not going to be a Muslim. No, it's not going to be a Muslim. It's just going to be a man possessed by Satan who will have no desire for these churches or any religion. He won't have any of them. Well, I'm trying to tell you, ever since I've been preaching here, I've had people fuss at me and tell me, why don't you tell us who the Antichrist is? Well, I'm waiting for God to reveal to me who it is. And when he does, are you listening to me? When he does, it will be revealed how much time we have. When Jesus was manifested through the ministry of John the Baptist, he set a precedent. And for 3.5 years, Jesus went about as God manifested in the flesh. The Bible says, and God was with him, and he worked the works of God, the works of the Father, and it took 3.5 years, and when he got done on the cross, he said, it's finished, I've done it, it's accomplished. Well, that's exactly what Satan is going to do in the final 3.5 years of this church age. He's going to set himself up and proclaim himself to be God. He's going to have a prophet, a church, a people who's going to bow down and worship him. And for 3.5 years, as he manifests himself in humanity, he's going to war with the saints. He's going to fight with God's people. And those who know the real Christ are going to stand, and he's going to kill them. He's going to butcher them. He's going to do all of that. And it will be for 3.5 years. And I'll quote it to you again. When Satan comes down and he is finally manifested, and the Bible says, woe be unto you who dwell on the earth, who live like the world, woe be unto you, for Satan will come down in a man, take possession of a man, and he will exalt himself above all that is called God, all religions, all men, all politicians. And anything that says, I'm a savior, will save you. He's going to exalt himself above all that is called God, so that he in the temple or in the body will declare himself that he is God. And everyone that receives his mark or identifies with him will be possessed by a demon. And you will be dealing with a world and a people, every nation, tongue, tribe, and creed, possessed by demons, and they'll rage, and they'll war, and they'll fight amongst themselves. And that was interesting. I just saw that just a few moments ago, and I thought, boy, that is really something. Up here in Boston, where they had a record-setting snowfall. Now, Boston, you know, they brag about how they've been through a lot of storms, how they can handle anything. But this interesting little ditty I just saw right here, it really caught my attention because it's using Bible language. It says, Boston's record-setting snowfall turns neighbor against neighbor. Isn't that something? You know, I've been in Boston in time past when they had a snowfall, and there was no place for you to park your car. There was no place for you to remove your snow. Yeah, so what happens? People get fighting amongst themselves, and that's what they're doing up there now. They're doing it right now. And the never-ending snow is turning neighbor against neighbor. More than 5,600 complaints over snow removal have been filed in the city about people who have not done their due diligence when it comes to shoveling. There are complaints about neighbors, businesses, and even the city for leaving roads and sidewalks snow covered. Where are they going to put the snow? They already built big snow havens, big mounds of snow, and it's not melting. So what are they going to do? And then when the snow starts melting, then they're going to deal with flooding. One Boston resident who lives on the street with many unshoveled areas says, I think everybody should do their part. What, shovel the snow? Shovel it where? Where? Huh? So you shovel your snow over there on their parking area. They shovel their snow back on your parking area and they end up fighting each other like they did the other day where three people got killed because they were parking in a place. Oh, boy. And you know what's happening now? Now the Boston government is giving people tickets, fines for not clearing snow, and the fine started $50 on up. Where are they going to put them? Where? Huh? Where are they going to put the snow? I remember when I was there one time, and you couldn't even park your car because there was no place to park. Snow everywhere and no place to move it. Well, that's the way we are, my friends. Upon the earth, there is going to be distress of nations. What are we going to do about the snow? What are we going to do about the heat? What are we going to do about the cold? What are we going to do with the shortage of this or the abundance of that? And we're going to find people against each other, fighting each other. This is Satan's business. He comes but destroy. And the whole world is giving itself over to Satan. And that is the truth. You're listening to The Overcomer. My name is Brother Stair, the voice of the last day prophet of God. I've been talking to you again about Revelation. You see, my friends, as I many times sit here and I say, Lord, please, God, I'm sorry, Father, for doing that, because I'm not supposed to be pleading or begging God for anything. He will freely give us what he wants us to have. But what this world needs and what God's people and what I need to be sustained is revelation. I go up by revelation. I preach by revelation. You won't find revelation truth in the written word. You won't find it unless God allows the Spirit to come upon you. The written word, the letter kills, it destroys. And that's what's happening today. People read the Bible and they read the letter, and instead of having spiritual revelation, they end up being confused, and they end up talking about who the Antichrist is and who he's not, and they have no idea because it does. These things are secrets. Do you understand that? Do you understand the timing, the last 3.5 years? It's a secret. When does it begin? And the only way we're going to know when it ends is when it begins. And what are the things that's going to begin that 3.5 year period? And it was given unto him to make war with the saints. 3.5 years, 42 months. That's what the Bible says. So that's a period of time. That's a season. And it's very vital, very vital. You know that Jesus was born, and then he started to minister right at the right time. 30 years he lived in this earth, and nobody even knew he was the Messiah except his mother and perhaps his father, Joseph. And even John the Baptist didn't know that Jesus was the Messiah. Even the religious leaders, when he went into the temple and preached and talked to them, they said, is this not Joseph's son? Where did he get all this authority? See, it was not yet revealed. And then it was finally revealed who he was and what he was by a prophet, a special prophet named John. Oh, what a revelation. And I've talked about this so many times. And the reason why I elaborate is because that's what John did. That was his only job. He didn't prophesy. He didn't work no miracles. He didn't do many signs. He just caught the people's attention with a profound message. The kingdom of heaven is at hand. That's the message. The kingdom, that what you all talk about and dream about or hope for, the kingdom of heaven is at hand. And he made such a racket. He wasn't a glamorous preacher. He wasn't dressed up in fine robes. You'd be watching the Roman Catholic Church and these Anglican preachers, and these guys wear these fancy robes and these big, and somehow you fall for that. You fall for these are not messengers of God. These are demon powers that are possessing men. That's what they are. Ungodly men. Meant to be condemned, and condemned they will be.
1: Well, Brother, you ain't got no right to say that.
0: All right. Only thing I can say to you is that I have been given the right to proclaim the last time, and I proclaim it to you, to kings, potentates, popes, bishops. It makes no difference. And this gospel has been revealed to me, is being preached into all the world, and believe me, if you will, I understand that every time I talk, I am talking to the apostate, rebellious generation, the most rebellious, and not only is the world in rebellion, but God's people, how they rebel and resist the truth. How you doing right now? Well, you listen to me, by the way. I'm recording, but I'm also live. And every time you turn me on, it might be a recording, but it's live. These are up to date today's messages sent by God to you to warn you to flee from the wrath to come. These world wars that they're talking about, this economic sanctions that's coming where you won't be able to buy or sell without the mark. You won't be able to drive your car. You won't be able to live. And they'll citation. You can't move your stove. They're going to make you pay a fine. If you drink your own water, they're going to make you pay a fine. I saw this morning where a woman lost her home because her neighbor sued her for a barking dog. And the woman thought that was so frivolous, she didn't even go to court. So the court went against the woman, put a citation against her, and now her home is up for sale to pay the judgment of $500,000 that the man won in the court. Where the hell is the justice in that? Well, what are you going to tell me? A judge sits on the top and sells out from under on these people. That's what's going on in America. Mortgages are being recalled in. People are losing their home. Jobs are being lost. Seniority is being lost. And we'll all hope that we should be saved from this diabolical world government. New world order is being taken away. Where are you going to turn to anymore? You just sought after your houses and your lands and your cars. Somebody said, Brother Stead, they're going to take it away from you. And I'm going to tell you again, they take nothing away from me. Nothing. Why? Because I have nothing. That's it. I don't own anything and don't intend to, and don't hope to hold on to money and put it in savings. You were told about that. You people put your money in savings account and laying up treasures for your last days, your retirement plans. They're going to take them away, and they are taking away. I read the news again today where the government's confiscating many people's business finances and their money. Why? Because we're taxed. They can't pay the tax, so they tax even more. And they tax upon tax. And that's an interesting thing, too. Do you know when Jesus came? Do you know what was going on that brought Jesus to Bethlehem? The whole world was being taxed. What do you think is going on with our New World Order and our United Nations and our intriguing governments? Why, they're taxing you. They're taxing you just to give you the thing that you live off, the thing you need. You can't go out and just, the other day they went into a place where people were growing their own food and eating and drinking their own milk, and they just took it away from them, said, you can't do that. I remember one time when he came out here and told me I couldn't drink water out of our own well. I said, what do you mean? No, it's not safe, you know. So you got to have safe drinking water. And who's going to say it's safe? Huh? Yes, sir. I said, I'll go eat and drink out of the river. Man said, you can't do that either. Oh, my friends, upon the earth, what are we going to do, Brother Stair? What are we going to do? Well, I think those words were spoken by Peter when he heard Jesus say to the rich young ruler, sell what you have, give to the poor, come and follow me, and you'll have treasures in heaven. And the Bible said the rich young ruler, he went away sorrowfully, for he had great possessions. What's possessing you today that you go away from the Lord's message sorrowfully? Huh? Peter stood by and he heard Jesus say that. And he said, what are we going to get? You tell the young ruler, if he sells what he has and follows you, he'll have treasures in heaven. Well, we've done that. We have left all to follow you. Have you done that? Well, you're going to have to one way or the other. You're going to either follow Jesus or you're going to follow the pernicious ways of this world, and you're going to lose your soul, even though you might gain your little old mark of the beast and be able to buy and sell and live, but you won't be able to live the way you want to live. Oh, Brother Stair, can't you say something nice? You see, my friends, the whole purpose of God dealing with you is to save you and save you from yourself. Save yourself from this untoward generation. Now, do I have to go back and go over that again? What did Peter mean when they asked him that question on the day of Pentecost? Men and brethren, what shall we do? And Peter stood up and told him, said, you need to save yourself from this untoward generation. That was his first instruction. And then he went on and told him many other things that would be a comprising in saving yourself. Do you know what that means? Save yourself from this untoward generation. A generation that school system, churches, preachers, teachers, potentates are teaching you or turning you away from God. That's why God said he was going to send Elijah, so he could turn the heart of the people back to God. And unless that happens, then God will never turn his heart back to you. Save yourself. Yes, sir. Well, I got to get a college education. I got to get me a good job. This is what I want out of life. I go back again to the story I started to tell in the beginning here about it. I was down in New Orleans preaching about the coming of Christ. And when I got done, a woman came up to me and a young man. And they were both very sober. The woman looked at me, she says, Brother Stair, I appreciate you preaching about the soon coming of Jesus, but I sure hope you're wrong. I don't want Jesus to come right now. I was dumbfounded. I said, what are you talking about? Well, she said, I just bought me a new home. I just got a good mortgage on a nice home, and I'd like to live in it for a while before Jesus comes. Wow. Wow. There's not love in his appearing there, is there? The young man, he looked at me and said, yeah, I agree with her. I hope Jesus don't come right away. I want him to come, but not right away. And I said, what in the world are you people talking about? Well, he said, I'd like to get married. I'd like to have a little, some children and have a home. Ah. What's your excuse? What's your hindrance? You're listening to the voice of the last day prophet of God telling you this is the last day. This is the last time. This is the last hour. And it could be for you, even now. See, my contact phone number is U.S. code 1-843-701-5053. Oh, I've been talking so much about trying to get you all people to prepare with me for the revelation of the end time, the last 3.5 years. It will come by the revelation of the man of sin. And what I mean by that is that the man of sin, the revelation of who the man is living on earth, to whom the originator of sin, the liar, the deceiver, will enter in and possess him. Now you know what withholdeth that revelation. Because when that happens, it's a revelation of time. And at the right time, he will be given the permission to enter into a man who is now being prepared to be indwelt by Satan himself. That's what Jesus was. He was born of a virgin. He lived in this life, and he spent 30 years being prepared to be indwelt by the very presence and power of God. You say, what do you mean? Well, if you'll go back and read the story, when John the Baptist baptized Jesus, the Bible said the Spirit of God entered upon him and entered into him like a dove coming down from heaven. That's when God possessed Jesus himself in the flesh, and his ministry to do the Father's will was manifested for 3.5 years. And when he began it, he let us know how long it would last. How do you know that? Because the scripture tells us that he, the Messiah, was cut off in the midst of the week. A week is 7 days. A half a week is 3.5. And Jesus was cut off in the 3.5 year period. And we have a 3.5 year period yet to go. And that's going to be the time when Satan is going to dwell in flesh. And then the sons of God are going to be manifested. And as Satan seeks to destroy the works of God, the sons of God are going to be destroying for the last time the works of Satan. And the Lord Jesus Christ will come.

0: Every wise woman buildeth her house, but the foolish plucketh it down with her hands.
1: He that walketh in his uprightness feareth the Lord, but he that is perverse in his ways despiseth him. In the mouth of the foolish is a rod of pride, but the lips of the wise shall preserve them. Where no oxen are, the crib is clean, but much increase is by the strength of the ox. A faithful witness will not lie, but a false witness will utter lies. A scorner seeketh wisdom and findeth it not, but knowledge is easy unto him that understandeth. Go from the presence of a foolish man when thou perceivest not in him the lips of knowledge. The wisdom of the prudent is to understand his way, but the folly of fools is deceit. Fools make a mock at sin, but among the righteous there is favor. The heart knoweth his own bitterness, and a stranger doth not intermeddle with his joy. The house of the wicked shall be overthrown, but the tabernacle of the upright shall flourish. There is a way which seemeth right unto a man, but the end thereof are the ways of death. Even in laughter the heart is sorrowful, and the end of that mirth is heaviness. The backslider in heart shall be filled with his own ways, and a good man shall be satisfied from himself. The simple believeth every word, but the prudent man looketh well to his going. A wise man feareth and departeth from evil, but the fool rageth and is confident. He that is soon angry dealeth foolishly, and a man of wicked devices is hated. The simple inherit folly, but the prudent are crowned with knowledge. The evil bow before the good, and the wicked at the gates of the righteous. The poor is hated even of his own neighbor, but the rich hath many friends. He that despiseth his neighbor sinneth, but he that hath mercy on the poor, happy is he. Do they not err that devise evil? But mercy and truth shall be to them that devise good. In all labor there is profit, but the talk of the lips tendeth only to penury. The crown of the wise is their riches, but the foolishness of fools is folly. A true witness delivereth souls, but a deceitful witness speaketh lies. In the fear of the Lord is strong confidence, and his children shall have a place of refuge. The fear of the Lord is a fountain of life to depart from the snares of death. In the multitude of people is the king's honor, but in the want of people is the destruction of the prince. He that is slow to wrath is of great understanding, but he that is hasty of spirit exalteth folly. A sound heart is the life of the flesh, but envy the rottenness of the bones. He that oppresseth the poor reproacheth his maker, but he that honoreth him hath mercy on the poor. The wicked is driven away in his wickedness, but the righteous hath hope in his death. Wisdom resteth in the heart of him that hath understanding, but that which is in the midst of fools is made known. Righteousness exalteth a nation, but sin is a reproach to any people. The king's favor is toward a wise servant, but his wrath is against him that causeth shame.

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Attention, attention. By the way, did I mention that is Shinedown and their hit Attention, Attention. And that's from the album Attention, Attention. By the way, that was released on May 4th, 2018. So it was actually released on Star Wars Day. May the 4th be with you. And Attention, Attention is a concept album by Shinedown depicting an individual overcoming negativity and related problems to be reborn as a new person. So there's some good creativity right there from the band Shinedown. I'm Jason Hill. This is a radio show I put together called Rockwave. And what we're doing here and what our mission here is at Rockwave is to keep rock radio alive. Everywhere you go these days, there's some rock station out there selling out to some other company and they're changing formats. And we want to keep the rock on the radio. And we're not talking about classic rock. We're talking all the rock. You know, there's a lot of classic rock being played on the radio these days. But what about new rock and the mainstream rock? We play it all here on Rockwave. Well, thank you very much for listening tonight or today if you're listening on the weekends. Here's The Offspring now. This is Gotta Get Away on Rockwave. Yeah.

That's Billy Joe Armstrong on Rockwave and his version of I Think We're Alone Now. And there have been a couple different versions of that song. And Tommy James and the Shondells did a version back in 1967. Also the song most notably done by Tiffany in the late 80s back in 1987. And I'll mention that my sister was a big fan of Tiffany back in the 80s. And she'd probably laugh if she knew I was saying this right now. But the song was actually written and composed by Richie Cordell. So now you know. Good version right there by Billy Joe Armstrong. Coldplay on before that, and Every Teardrop is a Waterfall, going back to around 2011. And Offspring in that set with Gotta Get Away. In my opinion, that song's about taking a vacation from yourself. Well, switching gears here on Rockwave, let's do some Kid Rock and Wasting Time.

Bret Michaels and his band Poison don't need nothing but a good time. They are one of my favorite bands from the 80s. And just so you know, Bret Michaels, he was born exactly 1 month before Tax Day. He was born on March 15th, 1963. And the band Poison sold well over 45 million records worldwide, 15 million records in the United States alone. So safe to say that Poison has done very well over the years. And if you don't know the song Every Rose Has Its Thorn, well, perhaps you live under a rock. You really should listen to it. It's pretty good. Papa Roach on before that and Last Resort. And they put on a really good live show. I got a chance to see Papa Roach live in concert a few years back at the Rise Above Festival. And we played Kid Rock in that set as well with a song he did called Wasting Time. And that's the cleaner version of the song. So we can play it on FM radio. We played what I call the safe version. This is Rock Wave. Thank you so much for listening. Please give us a like on our Facebook page, Rock Wave on Facebook. You can make a request there if you'd like as well. And please tell us where you're listening from and what you think of the show. Let's move on with the tunage now here on Rock Wave. Here's Stained, So Far Away. This

and a good rockin' tune from the Steve Miller Band and Jungle Love. Now, if you ever get a chance to see Steve Miller do a live show, you're going to love it. The last time I saw Steve Miller do a live show, it was at the Augusta Civic Center in the great old state of Maine, and he did Fly Like an Eagle, of course. He did Fly Like an Eagle, but it was about a 20-minute version of the song. And my thoughts on the Steve Miller Band is, how can you not like the Steve Miller Band? Pearl Jam on before the Steve Miller Band and Dissident from their Versus album from the 90s, and we played Stained in that set, So Far Away. They also put on a great live show as well. I'd highly recommend that you go and see Stained if you ever get the chance. My name is Jason Hill. Thank you so much for listening today or tonight, depending on when you're listening. We certainly do appreciate you listening, and if you're listening on shortwave, please send us a QSL and tell us, hey, I'm listening from here, and tell us how the signal's coming in as well. All right, back to the music now on Rockwave, STP, Stone Temple Pilots.

That is the band Live and their hit Heaven. And years back, the band Live actually came to the University of Maine in Orono. They put on a great show. It was a huge success. And in fact, one of my coworkers actually got a chance to meet the lead singer of Live, and she got her picture taken with him as well. I can't pronounce his last name, but his first name is Ed. You too in that set from the album Octung Baby, I played The Fly. STP, Stone Temple Pilots in that set as well. And Trippin' on a Hole in a Paper Heart. Well, we've come to the end of another edition of Rockwave, episode 11, by the way. I hope you've enjoyed it. We'll talk to you next week. This has been Rockwave. It's an idea I put together after legendary rock station WAAF sold out to a nonprofit company. And with these uncertain times, with COVID-19 and all that's going on in the world right now, here's a song that really hits the nail on the head. Here's Nickelback and When We Stand Together. Have yourself a great weekend. Like the D's said, you certainly do deserve it. And I'll talk to you next week. One

0: Once more, it's time to sit back, relax, and listen to another episode in the ongoing story of Amos and Andy. Andy had a narrow escape with a fake uncle, and although he saved most of his money, he paid about $62 for his experience, and he was fortunate that it didn't cost him more. As the scene opens now, we find Andy in his office. Miss Blue has just entered. Here they are. Miss Blue, where in the world have you been for the past few days? I ain't seen much of you.
1: Why, Mr. Broom, I've been out working. I've been trying to see you, too. Look like every time that I's busy, you is vice versa, and I is vice versa when you is.
0: Yeah, well, I is been busy here for the last few days. I done been through the mill.
1: Well, Mr. Broom, I wanted to talk to you about something. Two things.
0: Yeah?
1: One thing is, I know that you's coming into a lot of money.
0: Well, now, I'll tell you.
1: Oh, no, sir. You don't have to tell me what it is. You see, I know that this thing you got here on the fire now is the best thing you ever had.
0: Yeah, but you see, yesterday...
1: Well, gee, I hope I ain't too late.
0: Well, what I want to tell you is...
1: You told me about all the money you was going to make out of the deal.
0: Yeah, but in the meantime...
1: Well, Mr. Broom, let me tell you this. And then if you don't want to do it, why, you can tell me.
0: Yeah, the only trouble is, though...
1: Well, Mr. Broom, I got a chance. Let me tell you what I'm going to do. You know, about a year ago, I got some insurance money?
0: Yeah.
1: And I was just wondering if I could take half of that money and turn it over to your uncle and get in that deal.
0: My uncle's in jail.
1: I could give him the money and to... And any... What'd you say?
0: I say my uncle's in jail.
1: Well, the poor man. I could take it over there to him.
0: No, I don't believe I'd do that.
1: Well, what jail is he in? It's just around the corner if he's in that one.
0: You see, my uncle...
1: Well, Mr. Broom, I think it's a shame that they put your uncle in jail. Can't we bail him?
0: Well, let me tell you, Miss Blue, he come close to bailing me.
1: Well, there's a bond lawyer that my sister goes out with now and then.
0: Yeah, well, Uncle Clarence... He gonna be in for a long time.
1: Well, I is almost heartbroken. I know how much you think of your kinfolks and all the nice things you told me about Uncle Clarence. That must be a shock to you.
0: If they hadn't have put him in, it would have been a bigger shock.
1: Was you afraid that he'd get away before you closed the deal?
0: Yeah, that's right. You see, I paid him $200, and that's when I was scared he was gonna get away. And then on top of that, I got another uncle that called me up, Uncle Joe.
1: Is he as nice as Uncle Clarence?
0: He is just the same. There's what we call in the vernac, two scheming uncles.
1: For you?
0: No, for themselves.
1: Well, it's a shame. What happened to Uncle Joe?
0: They got him this morning. You see, he's from North Carolina.
1: Well,
0: Uncle Clarence is from Georgia.
1: Well, the police ought not to do that. What do these out-of-towners think when they come visit Harlem? Is they going to put him in jail?
0: Listen, Miss Blue.
1: Good uncles. I sure would like to take half my money and turn it over to your Uncle Clarence.
0: Miss Blue, they is crooks.
1: I could go over to the bank and draw out... Did you say something, Dad?
0: I say both of my uncles is crooks.
1: Well, Mr. Broom, you told me that you come from a nice family.
0: I do, but they didn't. They is imposters.
1: They is what?
0: They is imposters.
1: I thought you said they was in jail.
0: Miss Blue, the two fellas, Uncle Clarence and Uncle Joe, is a couple of bums. On top of that, they is crooks. On top of that, they ain't my uncles. And on top of that, they is in jail. Now, if you don't get that, I'll try to make it clear to you.
1: Oh! And then if you was me, you would invest the money with him?
0: Yeah, give him all you got. If you want to get rid of it, go ahead. Or you can go down and throw it in the Harlem River if you want.
1: Well, Mr. Broom, that ain't very good advice for you to give me, telling me to throw my money in the river.
0: Well, I was telling you not to give it to my uncles.
1: Well, why didn't you say that? You've been leading me on here, and now, all of a sudden, you change your mind.
0: Yeah, well, forget about my uncle. Come in, Gangfish.
1: You sure do come from a fine family.
0: They ain't my uncles.
2: Well, what you all doing, having an argument?
0: Well, it took me 15 minutes to tell Miss Blue something that I ought to be able to tell in 14 minutes.
2: What does she want to do?
0: She wants to invest half the money she got with my uncles. Says she'd even take it over to jail.
2: Well, that sounds like she want to get in a deal.
0: Another thing. What do you want, Miss Blue?
1: Hello, Mr. Fish.
2: Hello, Miss Blue. By the way, me and my wife would like to have you drop over for supper tomorrow night.
1: Oh, that would be fine.
2: I'll have my wife call you up.
1: All right, Mr. Fish. Mr. Broom, I never did tell you the other thing.
0: Oh, yeah, what is the other thing?
1: He and my sister want to take a vacation. So I don't know where we'll go or how long we'll be gone.
0: But when you want to start?
1: Well, I better talk to my sister and see what she say.
2: Don't leave until you have supper with us.
1: All right, Mr. Fish. Thanks a lot.
0: Well, that ends it. I guess you're going to take a vacation.
2: We'll have her over to the house tomorrow night.
0: We'll leave her with enough money to go somewhere with.
2: Oh, and you know that I wouldn't put her in no deals that was no good.
0: Yeah.
2: Well, son, we got both your uncles in jail.
0: Yeah. You know, Kingfish, I started out with $800. I got about $325 left, and that's gone fast. I guess that I's the kind that's better off broke.
2: Well, Andy, don't let it get you upset.
0: Well, I tell you, I ain't never worried as much in my life as I worried since I got this money. It looked like it's always something to worry about. Somebody's after it.
2: Well, you know, it's two things about money, Andy.
0: What's that?
2: It's one thing to make it. It's another thing to keep it. Both of them is big jobs.
0: They sure is. You know, I've been laying awake, and every time my bankroll gets smaller, I start worrying.
2: Well, worrying ain't going to do you no good. You know that you was going to get back like you was, because that's the way you're supposed to be.
0: Sometimes I say to myself, I believe I'll go out and I'll have myself a big time and spend everything I got.
2: Well, if you do that, you're just going to start making some more.
0: And then when I make it, I's in the same fix I is in now.
2: Ain't no two ways about it. Some people is better off if they can just make both ends meet. And the thing to do is to live within what you got and get as much happiness as you can. You see, Andy, the worst thing is worrying about other people.
0: What you mean?
2: Well, trying to keep up with the family next door or something, making an imprint on other people. Because after all, Andy, the true friends that you make is not the friends that stick with you because you got money or a big job. The real friends is the ones that like you for being yourself. And, Andy, when you is broke, you is yourself.
0: Yeah, it's funny, all right, ain't it?

the kingfish is right. Andy's happiest when he's broke, and the most miserable when he has money. As the old saying goes, poor men need not go up so much as rich men should come down. This is Ed Bolton, inviting you to tune in once again tomorrow for another episode in the ongoing story of Amos and Andy. This is NBC, the national broadcasting company. From the lost radio episodes, you've just heard Amos and Andy, exactly as it was broadcast on Monday, July 24th, 1939. There's a song about show business that says it all. This song was composed during the vaudeville era, and it's still just as true now as it was then. Here it is. Frank Sinatra sings for us, "There's No Business Like Show Business."

Frank Sinatra just told us that there's no business like show business. And now this is Ed Bolton saying so long for Amos and Andy.

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0: So, Conrad, this is where you come every morning before work?
1: Yes. I love it here, watching the sunrise over Dead Horse Beach.
0: It seems like a lonely place.
1: It is. Look around. 6 o'clock in the morning, and this is the most unpopulated destination in Salem, Massachusetts.
0: I have to agree with you there.
1: I like to start my day off peacefully. That's all. Before I go to work.
0: But this is our week off together. Our vacation time.
1: And what a great opportunity to share this wonderful spot with you.
0: I'm glad you did it. But why haven't you taken me here before now?
1: Quite frankly, I thought it might trigger memories of your late first husband, Arnie.
0: There was a long time ago when I would have cringed at those two words, late husband. But he went missing over 10 years ago.

0: when they found his capsized boat, but not his body, I held out hope that he was still alive somewhere.
1: I know.
0: But I finally accepted his fate. Besides, I'm happily married to you now.
1: I certainly hope so, Lynn, because I don't know what I'd do without you.
0: You can bet on it. Hey, why is this place called Dead Horse Beach?
1: It's because back in the 1800s, this beach was far enough from people's homes, it was thought to be a good place to bury dead horses.
0: Lots of people must have had horses since there were no cars back then.
1: There's a legend that many of the horses that were buried were found to have been dug up the next morning. No carcasses, just the empty holes in the sand. It was very strange indeed.
0: On that note, I'm going back to the house. I hope you won't be too long, Conrad. We have a week off together.
1: I'll be back before you know it. I just want to read for a little while first.
0: Okay. Oh, look! What an interesting bottle over there. I must have it for my collection. The sun is shining right through it.
1: Bring it home then, Lynn.
0: I think I will. This is so amazing. This blue glass bottle seems to be collecting the sunlight and then bending and projecting all kinds of colors. Now it's mine. I'm putting it in my bag. Oh, there's another bottle in the sand over there. It looks like it's shooting out colors, just like the bottle in my bag. A Moxie bottle? I hate f***ing Moxie bottle. Oh, I'm sorry. Are you okay? That's funny. There's nobody anywhere. Just a Moxie bottle in a million pieces. And, oh, of course, Conrad on the other side of the beach. Now it's really time to go home.

0: Hi, excuse me.
1: Oh, are you talking to me?
0: Yes, I didn't mean to startle you.
1: Believe me, you didn't scare me. I was completely lost in this magazine I'm reading.
0: What's the name of the magazine?
1: It's, Popular Mechanics.
0: Whoa, I bet you're a real mechanical man.
1: Well, I guess you could say that. Does that mean I look like a robot to you?
0: Oh, no. I think you look like wow.
1: Wait a minute. Let me unpack what you just said to me.
0: Go ahead.
1: So you meant that I'm cute, kind of young and athletic looking, and I'm in your league?
0: Yes, all of that.
1: Cool.
0: Do you think that you could do me a favor?
1: Sure, anything.
0: It's just that there's nobody else on the beach except us. Would you be kind enough to apply suntan lotion to my back?
1: Yes, of course. I can do that. Let me just stand up here next to you.
0: Here's the lotion. What's the name of this beach anyway?
1: This is Dead Horse Beach. Where do you want me to start?
0: You can start at my shoulders and work your way down.
1: All right.
0: Why would anyone name it Dead Horse Beach?
1: I don't know. Maybe somebody got flogged here once.
0: Ooh, that's hot.
1: Oh, no. I didn't mean it that way. I was just making a joke. A pun. You know, flogging a dead horse.
0: No, I mean that the lotion is hot. I think that the bottle was in direct sunlight for too long.
1: I'm sorry. Do you want me to stop?
0: No. Please, keep going on my back. I can finish the rest. I need an even tan.
1: Hey, I don't even know anything about you. Like your name, your age, etc.
0: Well, that's a coincidence. I also don't know your name, age, or how long you've been married. Oh, I'm sorry. I thought that you were wearing a wedding ring, but clearly you're not. Sometimes my eyes play horrible tricks on me.
1: Maybe you should make an appointment with an eye doctor. Do you usually wear glasses?
0: No, I never wear them. I have 20/20 vision.
1: I covered your back. Oh, look. The lotion must have made my wedding ring fall off my finger. Oh, thank God I found it in my pocket. Hi, my name is Conrad. I'm 42 years old and also happily married to my wife of 7 years, Lynn.
0: I'm glad to make your acquaintance, Conrad. I'm Amy, and I'm forever 20. If you know what I mean.
1: No, I don't know what that means. What does it mean?
0: Well, since we're both being brutally honest, right?
1: Yes, I told you the truth.
0: I died, drowning in the ocean when I was 20 years old.
1: Look, Amy, I told you the truth.
0: Conrad, I'm a genie. I've resided in a bottle, out in the water. What's the year now?
1: Why, it's 2017.
0: I died in 2006. If I was mortal, I would be 31 years old now.
1: Listen, let me get my car so I can give you a ride to the Salem Hospital emergency room. I'm sure that they can help you.
0: No, you must believe me.
1: Well, where's the bottle you live in?
0: It's over there, on the other side of the beach. Follow me, I'll show you.
1: All right.
0: There. See?
1: All I see is shattered glass all over the place.
0: That's because some bimbo grabbed it and smashed it. And all my furnishings in it. Against that rock.
1: You lived in a bottle for 11 years?
0: No. I've existed in a bottle for 11 years. Not lived. There's a difference.
1: Please forgive me, but this is so hard to comprehend.
0: I know a way to prove everything to you.
1: How?
0: As a genie, I can't fulfill my own wishes, but I can grant 3 wishes to others. Conrad, would you wish that my bottle and all my furnishings get restored?
1: Okay, I'll play along.
0: No, Conrad, please, be very sincere.
1: I sincerely wish that Amy's bottle and all her furnishings become restored. I can't believe my eyes.
0: See?
1: I guess you have been telling me the truth.
0: Come with me into my house.
1: How is that even possible?
0: I'll show you. It's called magic, Conrad. With it, anything is possible.
1: Wow! This place is huge!
0: That's because we are miniaturized.
1: You lived 11 years in here? I mean, not lived, existed. Amy, how did you drown?
0: I was 20 years old, and I met this nice guy on the beach. He seemed harmless. He had a cooler, full of wine coolers, and invited me to go on his boat. I went with him. I shouldn't have, but I did. When we were out on the deep ocean, he hit me on the head, and I drowned.
1: Were you from around here?
0: No. I was a drifter, floating from place to place. I had no family to speak of. I'm sure to this day, nobody knows I'm missing. I suddenly realized that I'm not much different now than when I was alive.
1: Amy, look up there. A giant black ant is starting to crawl into your house.
0: Oh, gross! There's an army of ants walking all over the outside of the bottle.
1: Not just gross. Those bugs are lethal. I bet that they're attracted to all the moxie soda residue in this bottle.
0: Yes. I guess we restored the bottle a little too much.
1: Could it get any worse? A bumblebee is in here.
0: You can whisk them away. I can't.
1: Oh, yeah. I wish that all the ants and the bee disappear and don't return. Phew. Amy, has this ever happened to you before?
0: Never. My bottle was always capped because I was out at sea.
1: How did you breathe or eat?
0: I don't have to do those things. Since I drowned, I'm no longer immortal. I'm not subject to death.
1: Hey, I just thought of something. How many wishes can you grant me?
0: Just three.
1: Excuse me for fact-checking, but my first wish was to rebuild your home, and my second wish was to exterminate your home. That means that I only have one wish left.
0: Yes, Conrad. You have one wish left. But hold off. Be careful what you wish for.
1: Okay.
0: You gotta be smart and not impulsive.
1: I know. Let's go now.
0: Where?
1: Out of the bottle. That's not going to use up my last wish, is it?
0: No.
1: Good. Then let's both get out of here. My wife is probably wondering why I'm so late coming home. I'll try to sneak you into the house.
0: Why don't I stay in here? That way you can bring me home in your beach bag.
1: That's actually a good idea. Thank you, Amy.
2: I've been back home now for 5 hours. It's 12 noon. Where is Conrad? He said he wanted to read for an hour at the beach. That's all. It's not like he's reading Playboy. Conrad should have been home 4 hours ago. We're on a shared staycation together. But this doesn't feel like together. Oh, yes. I almost forgot about that beautiful bottle I found on the beach. Here it is in my bag. Now I'll need to clean this with an old rag. Let's see. Old rag. I know. I'll get one of Conrad's white undershirts from his underwear drawer. It figures. His underwear drawer is wide open. I know it's a small thing, but it drives me bonkers. Why can't the man close his own drawer? There. He won't even know his undershirt is missing. Now I've got my new bottle in one hand and a clean rag in my other hand. I'm going to rub it until it looks new again. This bottle will be number one in my collection. Wow! This bottle is getting hot!
3: I am your genie. Your wish is my command.
2: Arnie?
3: Lynn?
2: Oh my God. I thought you were dead. But you're here?
3: Yes, Lynn. I did die. I fell off my boat and drowned.
2: 11 years ago, they found your boat, but not you. I held on to hope.
3: I'm sorry, Lynn.
2: Why did you take the boat out without me? We always cruise together, Arnie.
3: I wish I could answer that question, but I can't. I acted impulsively, I guess. And look where it got me. Now I'm a genie who lives in a bottle.
2: In this bottle? Oh, I believe in all that stuff. I also know I waited for what felt like forever for you to return home.
3: Lynn, I was literally a shipwreck waiting for you. When I drowned, time stopped. When I became aware that my soul became a genie, that bottle that you have there became a time capsule and a shrine to you.
2: How remarkable that you're standing in front of me and talking to me.
3: Just realize this, Lynn. I'm only a ghost, but I remember everything we did together and everything we meant to each other.
2: Yes.
3: Are you remarried?
2: Yes. Sorry.
3: Don't apologize. I'm happy for you and relieved. Does he treat you well?
2: Oh, he's wonderful. But I don't know where he is. Conrad has been missing for 4 hours.
4: Okay, Amy. I successfully climbed into the bedroom window. You can come out of the bottle.
0: So, this is your bedroom?
4: Yes, but we need to be quiet. My wife is home.
0: Why are we sneaking around? You're not cheating on her.
4: I know, but she'd never believe the truth that you're a genie who owes me one more wish.
0: Is that her voice I hear out there?
4: Yeah, she often talks to herself.
0: Sure sounds like she's talking to a man.
4: You're right. I hope she's not having an affair. Quick, let me put your bottle in the top drawer of my dresser. Now let's both go into the bottle and listen to what's going on.
0: Okay.
3: I know how we can locate your husband.
2: How?
3: Do you have a magic ball?
2: No, I've never even heard of such a thing.
3: You can buy them in any toy store. All you need to do is rub the ball with an article of clothing with the scent of who you want to find. Then put the ball on the ground and follow it. It will lead you to the missing person.
2: There's a toy store up the street. Do you want to accompany me?
3: Sure, but you'll need a piece of Conrad's clothing.
2: Come with me into the bedroom.
4: Amy, she's inviting him into our bedroom.
0: Unbelievable.
2: Here we are, Arnie. Hey, I thought I shut this underwear drawer.
3: Do you have mice? I thought I heard mice.
2: Not that I know of. Here's one of Conrad's dirty socks from the hamper. If this doesn't work, nothing will. Come on, Arnie. Let's go buy a magic ball.
3: Lynn, that's an exquisite Persian rug you have in the parlor.
2: Thank you. I bought it on sale at Walmart.
3: Fascinating.
2: Here we are at Kitty Coop Toys.
3: Let's go in. I haven't been in a toy store since I was a living kid.
2: Me neither. Hey, Arnie, come look at this over here.
5: Trick or treat, smell my feet. Give me something good to eat. My dad's a doctor.
3: Wow, look at this. I haven't seen this since I was a kid.
6: It's not in the cards. It's in the cards. It's not in the cards.
7: Please brush my hair. I'm hungry. fortune. This will turn out differently than you expect. Oh, you don't need to worry about this.
2: I love toys.
3: Look out, Lynn. I'm coming at you.
8: Children! Children! Will you please stop? Children! Children! Children! Will you please stop? Do you want me to wrap all these toys up for you to buy?
2: Oh, sorry. I guess we got a little carried away.
3: Yeah, sorry.
8: A little carried away? I would say a lot more than a little. How may I help you? How may I help you?
2: Well, we were wondering...
8: Yes?
2: Do you have magic balls?
8: Too much information. Oh, yes, I do. In fact, they are so popular that they keep disappearing off the shelves. So I keep them here. Up front. How many do you want?
2: Just one.
8: That will be $8.
2: Here you are.
3: Thanks.
8: Come again.
3: That was fun.
2: Arnie, can you open the packaging while I get Conrad's dirty sock ready?
3: Certainly. Here you go.
2: Now, I'm rubbing Conrad's fragrant foot hosiery all over the ball.

0: I think that's enough, Lynn. Now, place the ball on the pavement.
1: Okay. Wow, look at it go. Let's catch up to it.
0: I know. The last thing we want to do is lose the magic ball, too.
1: Look, Arnie. It stopped at our house. Now the ball is rolling up the steps to the top. How can it defy gravity like that?
0: Because it really is a magic ball. Now it is still and waiting for you to open the front door.
1: Okay, let me find my keys. It's rolling into the bedroom.
0: Let's follow it.
1: Now it's rolling up the dresser, slowly, defying gravity again. It stopped and appears stuck on the top underwear drawer. Maybe it thinks it's looking for the other sock.
0: No, Lynn. Open the drawer. Let's see what's in there.
1: All right.
0: What do you see?
1: A freaking Moxie bottle? Conrad knows I hate the stuff. How many more secrets does he have that I don't know? I'll bet that there are empty Moxie bottles all over the house, strategically hidden so I don't find them.
0: I'm afraid it's probably far worse than that.
1: What makes you say that?
0: Pick up the bottle and look inside for yourself.
1: Okay.
2: Look, Conrad, there's a giant eyeball looking down at us from the top of the bottle.
3: That's my wife's giant eyeball. I'd recognize it anywhere.
2: Conrad Carpenter, what are you doing in this Moxie bottle with a girl? Is that where you've been all this time? You're not as big of a man as I thought. Come out at once.
3: Okay, Amy. We better do it.
1: Conrad, who is she?
3: Lynn, you may not believe, but it's the truth. Amy is a genie I met at the beach. It's simply platonic, and she owes me one more wish.
1: Do you think I'm an idiot?
3: Who's he then?
1: Oh, him?
3: Stop stalling.
1: Well, he's my ex. I mean,
0: Allow me to introduce myself, Conrad. I'm Arnie. I used to be Lynn's husband before I drowned and became a genie.
3: Let me shake your hand, Arnie. See, Lynn, why couldn't you be truthful like that? It seems that we both found genies on Dead Horse Beach.
1: I'm getting more confused by the minute.
2: I know who you are, Arnie. You're a murderer.
0: I thought I recognized you, Amy. I never killed anyone.
2: Yes, you did. You murdered me. You hit me on the back of the head and drowned me from your boat. 11 years ago.
1: Arnie, you didn't tell me you had another woman on your boat, did you? Was it really her?
0: Yes, Lynn, it was.
1: So, you were cheating on me?
0: No, not exactly. I met her on the beach and ended up inviting her to take a boat ride. That's all.
2: That's all? You murdered me! You lured me with wine coolers! They drowned me!
1: Is that all true, too, Arnie?
0: Look, I think I can help everyone understand. Lynn, I'm glad I saw you again. Conrad, I'm happy to meet you. Amy, I need to make amends with you.
2: Murderer!
0: Please, allow me the opportunity to explain.
2: You better make it good!
0: Let's all sit down on that beautiful Persian rug on the floor in the parlor.
1: Why?
0: Because I'm a genie, and I'm going to take you on a magic carpet ride. Just find a comfortable space to sit on the rug.
1: Okay.
2: All right, but I have my reservations.
3: Oh, no. You're not getting me on a flying carpet. I'm terrified of heights.
0: There have never been real flying carpets in history. That was all just a myth. Riding a rug was much more of a hypnotic trip. The power of suggestion. The genie hypnotized everyone, and they had the sensation of traveling through time without the need of seatbelts and helmets.
3: I'm scared that I might fall off.
1: Conrad, be quiet and take a Xanax.
4: You're going to give him a street drug?
1: No. His doctor prescribed Xanax for when we travel on a plane.
3: Okay, Lynn. I'll take it. I have my bottled water.
0: Is everybody ready?
3: Yes.
1: Yes. Yes!

0: Okay, riders, we have reached our destination and are hovering over the waters where my boat was anchored 11 years ago.
1: Hey, Arnie! Are you married?
2: Of course not.
3: You lied to her, Arnie. Look, your wedding ring isn't even on your finger down there.
0: I know.
2: Would you like a wine cooler, Amy? I've got lots of them.
1: Sure, like two or three or four.
2: Don't stand so close to the edge of the boat, Amy.
1: And why not?
2: Because you can fall overboard if you're not careful. Can you swim?
1: No, but I'm not planning on going swimming. I'm here to be on the love boat. With a captain who's like, wow.
2: Then Amy, since you can't swim, you must put on a life vest.
1: I'm 20 years old. I'm an adult, not a little kid. I'm fine. In fact, I'm invincible.
4: I was so naive down there.
1: Look, up in the sky, Arnie.
2: Where?
1: Up there, where I'm pointing. That bright floating object, it's so well lit. I can see myself up there with three other people. Hi, me! And three other people! Look! They're waving back!
4: Hey, I remember that. Everyone, wave at old live me. Hi, Amy from the past.
2: I don't see anything but lightning. That actually looks like it's getting closer. Are you, excuse me for asking, high on something?
1: Yes, I am. I'm high on life. Help! Help, Arnie! I can't swim! Please save me, Arnie! Please!
2: Amy! I'm coming in to get you. I'm gonna save you, Amy. Amy, please don't drown. Amy, I'm not gonna let you die. I'm gonna save you if it's the last thing I do.

0: And now, the magic carpet ride is over and the lights are coming on.
1: Well, Arnie, maybe you both drowned, but it's obvious to me that you were trying to seduce her. You took her out on our boat, behind my back. I can't believe you did that to me.
0: Lynn, I didn't have to show you this. Please, stop beating it into the ground. I'm dead. Long time dead. I paid for my mistakes with my life. I still may have to pay for a very long time.
2: Arnie, I hope you forgive me. I was wrong calling you a murderer. I was young, stupid, on drugs, and very messed up. I'm sorry you died trying to save me.
0: It's okay. I'm just glad we're finally at peace with each other. Hey, who's snoring?
1: It's Conrad. I guess the Xanax knocked him out.
3: It's okay. I'm waking up now. What did I miss?
1: Nothing much. Just many more reasons why I'm so much in love with you.
3: Do you mean it? Can we still enjoy our staycation together?
1: You bet.
3: Hey, what about Amy and Arnie?
0: What do you say, Amy? Now that you know the truth, do you want to ditch that Moxie bottle and hook up with me?
2: Not on your death, Arnie. You're going back on the ocean, right?
0: Of course. I want to be around to help ships in distress.
2: Well, not me. I want no part of the ocean anymore. My Moxie bottle has a 5-cent deposit. All I have to do is lay around on the ground. When they pick me up, thinking they'll just get a nickel, I can grant them 3 wishes.
3: Not so fast, Amy. I haven't forgotten that you owe me 1 more wish.
2: I haven't forgotten. What do you wish for?
3: I wish that you remain safe for the rest of your career as a genie, helping others.
2: That's so nice. Granted.
1: Arnie?
0: Yes, Lynn.
1: I get 3 wishes, too, right?
0: Of course.
1: Well, for my first wish, I also wish that you remain safe for the rest of your career as a genie.
0: Thank you, Lynn. Granted.
1: For my second and third wish, I'd like to win Powerball. Twice.
0: Granted. Don't forget to buy your lottery tickets.
1: Thanks, Arnie.
0: Goodbye, Lynn and Conrad.
1: Goodbye.
3: Thanks, Arnie.
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0: WBCQ, I must be in love, those are the Ruddles. Here on the Alan Saint Show with Alan Saint, Ivan Jeffries, Billy, and LSD. Okay, we're live. Hey! Hey, everybody, how's it going?
1: Well, I don't know. See, today is my special day here. You know why?
0: Why, Billiot?
1: Because it's my New Year's resolution, and it's the New Year's where I get to get some new inductees here today.
0: Okay.
1: So I think if I, you know, make my resolution, I could get, like, let's see, 1, 2, 3 new inductees here today.
2: Wait a minute. Do you have a special going on that we want to join?
1: Of course, when you join for like
3: $10 million?
1: $10 million yesterday. It went up just for you today because of the special. You get a free key, whatever you call it. Yeah, you know, the key that you wear.
2: Key, not a keychain?
1: No, not a keychain. You know, you get the special jacket and the special pants and the
2: uniform.
1: The belt. Yeah, whatever you call it. You know, I don't even know what the hell they call it, but.
3: Know what you're talking about after that.
1: I don't even know what
3: don't make sense. McDonald's either, but
0: Ivan don't make sense.
3: Oh, shut up.
0: anyway.
3: Do you accept Medicaid?
1: Well, let's see.
0: Ivan's on Medicaid. He's on everything.
3: You're on crack. How's that?
0: Ivan's on everything you could think of.
3: Me, that's our new president that's coming up. Oh, okay.
0: Okay, anyway, let's just talk about a little bit of the show. I'm Allison here with Alice. Hey, Alice, how you doing?
4: Hi, how you doing?
0: Oh, pretty good. How are you?
4: Good. I'm just looking for some stuff to play today.
0: Okay, anyway, Ivan Jeffries is here in the background. He's giving me a look as if, hurry up and get this done so I can go in the other room and go use the computer.
3: All I know is I just got out of the emergency room a couple of days ago.
0: Yeah, we could tell.
3: No.
0: Were you hit by a truck?
3: No, I had the viral infection. Everybody's getting it around lately, you know? Everybody's getting all the bugs around.
0: But they go to a hospital?
2: Yeah, why?
3: In Jersey.
0: Oh, they don't have hospitals here in Brooklyn?
3: No, I was in Jersey when
0: it happened. Okay.
3: But thank goodness I'm okay, but Theraflu is the greatest medicine in the world.
0: What is it?
3: Theraflu.
0: Theraflu?
3: Mm-hmm.
0: How about Ivanflu?
3: You ever try it?
0: No, I haven't gotten the flu in about 10 years.
1: What about karate flu?
3: Karate. Listen to him. Karate flu. You got karate in the brain. How's that?
4: I'm sure we can get the flu from karate easily.
1: Well, especially if you swimming the sweat and the other junk. That's
0: but anyway, we have Belliot over here. Belliot is a karate, so-called karate expert who tries to get us to join karate.
2: Expert, yeah.
1: Yes, I'm an expert karate, and this year also I have another special. I have a new tape coming out. It's called Belly Bow.
0: Belly Bow?
1: Belly Bow.
2: Like in Tai Bo?
1: Tai Bo, but it's my kind of thing where you learn karate and how to cheat people out of money.
3: It's Belly Kwando. How's that?
1: Well, I like my saying there.
3: Nice.
1: See.
3: Everybody's dropping CDs all over the place.
0: Anyway, if you'd like to send us email, it's alansane7415@aol.com. That's alansane7415@aol.com.
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0: I be secure the planet. I'm Alan Sane. Here with Belliot, Alice D, Ivan Jeffries. Just hanging out. 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It's Billy Joel on the planet.

0: but we know better anyway. And you can add us on Facebook, by the way. Just search Alan Sane WBCQ. And you're leaving the Ivan Jeffries, unfortunately.
1: Listening to Alan Sane. 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

0: David?
1: I went on the computer. We got a lot of emails coming in.
0: Yeah, half of them are saying get rid of Ivan, though.
1: Shout out. He got one from the Philippines recently, I think.
0: Yeah.
1: Yeah.
0: Mm-hmm. This guy, he didn't leave his name. He just says he's from the Philippines, and he complimented me on my webpage.
1: Listen, the guy from the Philippines, whoever it is, leave your name next time you're going to...
0: And the funny part is, your picture was on the webpage, so if he really liked it...
1: What about this guy here?
0: Oh.
2: Me, see, I was... That was my special student. See, I told him to put his, you know, just to make Alan, you know, feel special. But actually, some people actually listen to the station. But, you know, despite the fact, you know, that they actually don't. But that's just to say the fact. But I'm sure that they could, this guy, he's a student, and he learns karate just like me. And he lost, like, 5 million pounds, and he could... You know, he's just full of muscle and stomach and I don't know what the hell.
3: Okay, I don't know what you're talking about. Let's get to some music.
1: Worldwide fans, there's one thing you gotta do. Just say no to crack. That's a perfect example.
0: How about say no to Ivan?
1: Shut up. Play the next show.
3: All right, let's...
0: You know what's funny? I did a search on Ivan Jeffries and my webpage came up. You know, that's scary.
1: Really?
0: That's
1: what about him?
0: That's sad. I didn't check Belly yet.
3: What did you search under?
0: Yahoo?
3: B-U-M?
0: Yeah, bum.
1: Bum.
0: Then Ivan came up.
1: Oh, shut up.
0: Anyway, Ivan dropped a McDonald's over there?
1: Yeah.
0: You dropped half of it on my kitchen floor.
1: Oh, shush.
0: The slob.
1: We'll talk about fish tanks. What about you, slob?
0: Yeah, I'm going to put Ivan in my fish tank.
1: Yeah.
0: But the water's already polluted, so it doesn't make a difference.
1: Just the next one.
0: Okay, all right.
1: There you go.
0: Okay, we're going to get back to more music here on the planet. WBCQ.
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0: Wait, who?
4: Alan and Sam.

0: 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Everywhere. I wish Ivan was everywhere.
1: Oh, shut up!
0: I wish he was nowhere.

0: anywhere. I don't want to be with Ivan.
1: Anyway, I'm Alice Zane here with Belly It and Alice D. That's Fleetwood Mac and everywhere. 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
1: The emails are coming, got another email coming up. Alice D, who's this one going out to?
3: Oh, this one?
1: Yeah.
3: I don't know.
1: Oh, I think it was Ivan that read the email then. Hey, Ivan!
4: He's the one from the Philippines.
3: Oh, this one.
1: Oh, okay.
3: All right, I'm sure he's an ABBA fan.
1: Yep. What card is that, Alice D?
3: It's number two.
1: Okay.
3: And it's a classic ABBA.
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2: So everyone should know this. It's called Knowing Me, Knowing You.

0: On a planet Beast, goodbye, Chris of the Philippines. That's ABBA, knowing me, knowing you. Wouldn't it be great if we didn't know Ivan?
1: Oh, shut up! That's like belly it.
2: Did you listen to that song there? Everything that you could do. See, with you, you could do karate with me. I'm sure you could do it. Don't you want to do it?
1: No, I don't want to do nothing, all right?
0: We know that.
1: You're a rip-off artist. You rip off everybody out of their money.
2: No, all right?
1: You don't accept
2: true.
1: Food stamps. You don't accept Medicaid cards. You don't accept a Metro card. What else is there?
2: I accept the belt so I can fit over my big belly there.
1: Why don't you hang yourself with the belt? How's that?
0: Then you look like Ivan.
1: Hey, shut up.
0: Ivan's mad today.
1: Yeah, I am mad.
0: You're always mad.
1: I'm not going to take it anymore.
0: So you better join karate.
2: Yeah, you could relax and, you know, do the punches.
1: I'll go karate the toilet bowl. How's that?
0: Hey, send us email at alansane7415@aol.com.
1: Yeah.
0: So, Ivan, how you doing this week, Ivan? I heard you had a really great week.
1: Yeah, some great week, huh?
0: Yeah, we can tell.
1: Yeah, very funny.
2: What's the New Year's resolution for you?
1: New Year's resolution for me?
0: No, for me. You just said, yeah.
2: Tell us, please. Who's?
1: Why don't you go business with this guy here?
0: Who, Belliot?
1: Yeah.
2: You could make a lot of money with me.
0: Why? I need a belt bigger than the equator. And a Belliot over here, he says he loses all this weight. Meanwhile, he needs a belt bigger than 3 blocks long.
1: No, a belt bigger than South America. How's that?
3: It's Alan Sane on WBC.

0: you know who I saw the other day? Ivan.
1: What did you see?
0: What was his name? Ralph.
1: Yeah?
0: Remember Ralph?
1: Oh, the guy from the post office?
0: Yeah, Ivan had a fight with a guy at the post office.
1: Oh, that piece of garbage?
0: Yeah.
2: Did he do a karate chop on him?
0: He was going to, but he didn't have a Belliot's expertise.
2: Oh, see, you have to learn. You have to come to my karate class. I'll teach you everything. I'll teach you how to go, ooh, zoos, zoos.
1: Okay. What is that?
0: It's an Ivan.
1: Oh,
0: keep
1: quiet.
0: Okay. We're going back to more music here on the planet BCQ.
1: Yeah.
0: It's a great CD player. Sounds good.

0: heard my two favorite artists, F.R. David, and that was Phil Seymour with Precious to Me.
1: I'm Beast of Cue the Planet. Let's get back to more music. I'm Alan Saint here with Alice D. I've been jumping.

0: Saint, Sean Malinsane here with Ivan Jeffries Belly It. And Ivan Jeffries, and he's in the background. He's not coming in here. I got the dragon. Oh, here he comes. I smell him already.
1: Shut up.
0: Okay, come up to the mic, Ivan.
2: You know what's precious to me? New inductees.
1: I'll give you new inductees. I'll throw you out the window in 2 seconds.
2: Oh, yeah, come on, Rich. I'm ready.
1: I'll karate you right now. Hey.
0: Get out of here, you foul ball.
2: That's bad for you.
0: Anyway,
1: listen, you like the phone company. I'll disconnect you in 2 seconds. Oh, excuse me. That's a certain other person that used to work for the phone company. I'm leaving.
0: Yeah. Okay, anyway, this is the end of the Alan Saint show.
1: Yes.
0: The best part is Ivan's leaving.
1: Oh, shut up.
0: Okay, anyway, I'm Alan Saint.
1: I'm drinking
0: a can. Here with, you look like a can.
1: Shut up, sardine head.
0: All right, come here, Belly, and say goodbye.
2: Close, goodbye, people, and happy new year. And remember to always train hard and do your karate chops. Otherwise, I'll come after you and do a karate chop on you. Who's?
0: Okay, say goodbye, Alice D.
3: All right, it's Alice D, and we just want to say happy new year to everybody, and we'll see you next week. Bye.
0: Okay, so next time, I'm Alan Saint. 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

0: Hi, welcome to the oldest continuously run candy store in America, here in the city of Salem. I'm Wendy Trask, the current owner of Derby Street Sweets. Come on in and stay with us. Actually, you're gonna kinda have to, because it's Christmas Eve morning, and the governor of Massachusetts just issued another stay-at-home mandate for all citizens and non-essential workers. This is because of the novel coronavirus. COVID-19 resurged. After the second relaxation of social distancing directed by the government, it got together with the flu and exploded out of control all around the country, all over again. In spite of the restriction, I'm here at work anyway, because I live upstairs. Oh, and my assistant Ashley lives downstairs in the basement. The governor ordered that only essential businesses can be open, like grocery stores, pharmacies, liquor stores, and pot shops. Well, I'm not exactly hanging a shingle out front, but if my candy store gets a knock on the door, I don't care. I'm answering it. Anyway, this story begins with Ashley minding the store earlier this morning.
1: Good morning, Candy. It looks like you're all safe for now, and nobody's going to come and eat you. That is, unless I get hungry. Yes? May I help you?
2: Give me all your loot. Right now. Put it in this bag. I have a gun.
1: Mr. Crook, this is not a bank. It's a candy store. Look around. What do you want me to put in your bag? Chocolate gold coins? Or gummy pirate treasures?
2: Enough of your smart talk, lady.
1: You're a little too late for trick or treat. It's already Christmas Eve, slowpoke.
2: That's it, lady. I warned you.
1: Oh, my God!
0: Ashley, are you okay? Ashley!
1: Huh? Excuse me, I just woke up. I had a nightmare that I was shot dead.
0: Well, lucky for you, it was just a dream. I'll see you in the store.
1: Yes. Yes, I won't be long.
0: Okay.
1: Quiet, please. Quiet, please. Great. Now I've got the ringing in my ears again. Maybe if I ignore it, it will go away. I better get dressed and go to work.

0: Hello, Derby Street Suites. Are we open? Not exactly, I guess. I suppose that if you knocked on our door or rang the doorbell, we might find a way to accommodate you without breaking the law. Why? The governor just issued a stay-at-home order, and only businesses deemed essential are allowed to be open. What do you want to buy? Brownies? No, we don't sell them. We're a candy store. You have to call the reefer joint up the street. I'm sure they are open. What? Yes, they are a recreational facility.
1: I'm here now, ready to make and sell candies.
0: I don't think we'll be doing much of either for a while.
1: What, Wendy? I'm having a hard time hearing you.
0: Oh, is it your tinnitus again?
1: What?
0: Tinnitus?
1: Yes, it's always triggered by episodes of my exploding head syndrome.
0: Exploding head syndrome?
1: Yes, exactly. I have EHS. Sometimes it can even cause PTSD.
0: Who told you that you have that?
1: My audiologist. It all started when I was a little girl. One morning, when I was sleeping in a bed, I woke up to what I believed was an explosion or a gunshot. I immediately fell out of the bed onto the floor and began checking myself for wounds.
0: What did you find?
1: Nothing. Then I thought that the noise came from my head. I told my mom. She rushed me to the hospital, scared that I popped a blood vessel in my head or something. But there was no popped vessel. So the doctor sent me to the audiologist, who diagnosed me with exploding head syndrome. It was as simple as that.
0: Exploding head syndrome, though? Maybe it's just an acoustic hallucination generated by, you know, a dream. Sometimes when I'm between wakefulness and sleep, I hear a voice yell or the telephone ring once. Then I immediately wake and realize it was just a dream.
1: But that's because you don't have EHS like I do. My nightmares end with loud noises like gunshots, explosions, or thunder. When that happens, then I have tinnitus.
0: What's it like to have tinnitus?
1: It's absolutely awful to live with ringing in my ears.
0: That sounds like torture. I better get that. I think the door is still locked.
2: Hi, it's me.
1: Oh no, look out for him. He's wearing a mask. Wendy, that's the crook who tried to rob me.
0: Ashley, stop it. That was just a dream, remember?
1: Oh yeah, well, a nightmare.
0: It's just my brother, Mark.
2: Hi, sis. Hi, Ash.
1: Hi, Mark. Now that I know it's you.
2: Sorry to startle you, but I'm wearing a mask to help limit the spread of coronavirus. Plus, if you're caught not wearing a mask outside, you'll get a fine. You might even have to go to jail.
0: What? They put people who don't wear masks in jail? No wonder the virus rips through prisons. Like wildfire, through dry grass.
2: That's heavy, Wendy, when you put it like that. Anyway, can I come in?
0: How rude of us. I'm sorry, Mark. Please come in. Merry Christmas.
1: Merry Christmas from me, too.
2: I bring good tidings. Oh, and gifts. Let me drag my bag in. It's filled with presents for the both of you.
1: Wow, that's a big bag, Santa Claus. How did you get here from New York? By reindeer? I heard they shut down all the buses and trains yesterday.
0: And the governor shut down mass transit here.
2: I got lucky. I simply took to the street. Stuck out my thumb and bummed a ride. A good Samaritan happened to be driving to Rockport. I rode with her, and she dropped me off here on the way.
1: Was she wearing a mask, too?
2: Yes, and gloves.
0: I'm glad you'll be home for Christmas, Mark. You're still planning to stay the week, right?
2: Yes, though it may be a little longer with the stay-at-home mandate and transportation shut down.
1: But don't you have to go back to a job?
2: Not until the governor of New York says so. Look, if I'm here longer than a week, I have plenty of money. I plan to contribute.
0: Mark, stop. I don't know why Ashley even asked that. We're thrilled that you might stay longer. You're welcome to stay as long as you like. In fact, I wish that you'd consider moving back to Salem.
2: Thanks, sis. I'll think about it.
1: But what about toilet paper?
0: What do you mean?
1: Well, I only have 4 rolls right now. Monday, Tuesday, Wednesday, and Thursday.
2: Ash, you go through a whole roll of toilet paper each day?
1: TMI.
0: I bought an extra 16-pack of Charmin that you can have, Ashley. I prefer my Angel Soft any day of the week.
2: I don't know. For me, it's a toss-up between Quilted Northern and Markel. But beggars can't be choosers.
1: But you don't understand. It's still not enough. 16 plus my 4 rolls only equals 20 days. That's just under 3 weeks. Then what are we going to do if they close all the supermarkets?
2: It's probably not going to be that bad, Ash.
0: Mark's right. Just think positive.
1: Think positive? How can I think positive? Here I am again on a house arrest. Being inside here is like sitting around in some waiting room wondering if I'm going to get sick or worse. Can you blame me for being worried? I just want us to get beyond this for good. This time, I'll get that. I could use a distraction. Yes?
3: Mom! Pa! I'm home!
1: I'm sorry, dear. You're at the wrong house. Oh, gross! Rudolph, your nose is all red. You need to wear a mask.
0: What was that all about?
1: Reindeer games. It gets bad around this time of the year.
2: I guess the stay-at-home mandate only applies to humans.
1: Let me get that. If that's another reindeer, I'll... What now?
4: Happy birthday!
1: Hi. It's not a reindeer this time. It's a snowman.
2: Oh.
0: Oh.
1: I'm sorry, but you must be at the wrong house. Nobody's having a birthday here.
4: Uh-oh. Whew. Is there a thermometer around here? I hate red thermometers, because when the thermometer gets all reddish, the temperature goes up. And when the temperature goes up, I start to melt. And when I start to melt, I get all wishy-washy.
1: Stop breathing on me and cover your face! Now I feel doomed. Do you think it's possible for a snowman to be infected with the coronavirus?
0: I don't think so.
2: Definitely not, Ash. You'll be okay.
0: Ashley, why don't you take the rest of the day off? Go back down to your apartment and take it easy. Obviously, we won't be getting customers anyway.
1: Are you sure?
0: Yes, I insist.
1: All right, I'll take you up on it. It's been nice seeing you again, Mark.
2: Till later, Ash.
1: This is so annoying. That whistling is driving me up the wall. I know. I'll put my fan on high.

0: Mark and I then had a chance to catch up on things. It was great that he was able to spend Christmas at home. Eventually, our conversation turned to concern over Ashley's state of mind. You know, Mark, I'm worried about Ashley.
1: I think I see what you mean. We've both known her our whole lives. She's always been eccentric, which is what I liked about her. But I've never seen her like this.
0: I know. I took her under my wing to be my assistant at the store. She's a great worker, but she's so consumed and anxious over the virus situation. I've been trying hard to reassure Ashley, but she won't listen. Sorry, but I'm hardwired to believe that some good will come from all of this. Do you really think a reindeer and snowman were talking to her?
1: I hope not.
0: Oh, no. I think I just saw her walk past the window, outside. Yes, it's her. Look, Mark, I bet she's sleepwalking. She does that sometimes.
1: I'll run out and get her.
0: No, Mark, you must never wake a sleepwalker. Let's put on our winter stuff. Then we can go out and casually catch up with her and gently redirect her back home.
1: Okay, sis, I'll follow your lead.

0: Wow. It's totally deserted out here. There's not a single soul anywhere.
1: Including Ashley.
0: Did you see what direction she was sleepwalking in?
1: No, actually. I just saw her drift past the window.
0: Where do you think she was heading?
1: Let's see. If she went down the street, she'd be going in the direction of the Salem Willows Amusement Park, which isn't open in the winter.
0: What if she walked up the street?
1: Then she'd be wandering toward Bunghole Liquors and our new competition, the Reefer Joint.
0: Let's go up the street first. There's bound to be customers at the package store who can tell us if they saw her.
1: Okay, good idea. You were right, Mark. There's nobody around at all. It's like we're walking through a ghost town out in the middle of a desert.
0: I agree. Hey, the wind is picking up. At least there's no tumbleweeds blowing around.
1: Maybe not, but look! There's discarded masks flying around. And gross! Old used disinfectant wipes, too.

0: Ouch! I think I just got slapped in the face by dirty latex surgical gloves.
1: Quick, Mark! Close your eyes and block your nose! Used swabs are zeroing in on us!
0: The wind calmed down awfully fast. That's weird.
1: Thank God for that. Are you okay, Mark? We just got bombarded by a lot of contaminated debris. Hey!
0: What?
1: What's that thing sticking out of your left ear?
0: Let's see. It feels like a giant Q-tip. I better pull it out.
1: Don't yank it out too fast.
0: Okay. Ow, ow, ow!
1: What's the matter? What hurts?
0: Ow! It feels like the cotton swab is getting pulled into the inner part of my right ear.
1: That's not good. Take your time, Mark. Keep pulling it just a tiny bit at a time.
0: My eyes are beginning to water. This hurts. Okay, it's finally out.
1: Wow, that swab is huge. It doesn't have any blood on it. That's a good sign, anyway.
0: Good sign? How do you know? You said those were all used cotton swabs that pelted us. How did you know that they were used?
1: Well, it's common sense. If they were discarded on the ground and blowing around, you have to assume that they were used.
0: Great. That means contaminated too, I suppose.
1: You have to assume that too. Mark, you should definitely get tested for COVID-19.
0: Crap. Hey, I think you're getting a big head, Wendy.
1: You don't have to insult me now. I was just giving you some good advice.
0: No, but I really mean it. Your face is growing enormous. Very bloated looking.
1: Oh, yeah? Well, you don't look like a box of chocolates yourself.
0: My face is getting numb all of a sudden. And my head feels like it's hollow and expanding. Like a balloon.
1: That's because you have a pumpkin head. Oh, God.
0: You have a pumpkin head, too. Just look behind you in that reflection in the window. Does this mean we have coronavirus? Is this an early symptom?
1: I don't know.
0: There's got to be a CBD product for this.
2: There you are! Wendy! Mark! I'm over here!
0: Look, Wendy, we found Ash.
1: And she's right in front of Bunghole Liquors.
2: Stay there! I'm coming over!
1: Ashley, I have a question.
3: Yes?
1: How in the world did you recognize us?
3: I knew it was you both.
1: But Mark has a pumpkin head.
0: So don't you, Wendy.

0: Stop being a referee, Mark. Wendy, if we are living in your dream, and our heads have become pumpkins...
1: Or gourds.
0: Or gourds, and you have exploding head syndrome...
1: Yes, I do have that.
0: Then does this dream involve smashing pumpkins?
1: Not necessarily.
0: Not necessarily? Why is that giant drone hovering over us?
2: I don't think it's a drone. I think it's a military helicopter.
1: Oh no! This isn't good. This is the part of the dream when things start to get louder and out of control.
2: But you can control it, Ash. You can change everything.
1: It's always like this. And then I get shot or there is an explosion and I die. After that, I wake up in bed and have tinnitus.
0: If you die in this dream and wake up, does that mean that Mark and I will be stuck here in this nightmare forever?
1: I think so. I feel so helpless now. I don't know what to do.
2: Here's what you can do. When you wake up, tell yourself, I'm going to change the outcome of this nightmare. I'm going to jump back in. Take control and make a better ending. Then, Ash, immediately fall back into a deep sleep and come back to us.
1: I'll try.
3: Ashley Cooper. Ashley Cooper. Come out where we can see you. Stop hiding behind those pumpkins.
1: What do you want with me?
3: You are under arrest.
1: Under arrest? For what?
3: Felony 531A. Being out in public without a mask on your face.
1: Listen to me. Why don't you practice social distancing and get lost?
2: Ash, stop making things harder on yourself.
0: Yes, for God's sake, do what he says.
1: No, this is my dream. I'll do as I please.
3: Now we can see you clearly. Stay where you are, or we'll shoot.
1: I better run so the two of you don't get caught in a crossfire.
0: Crossfire?
3: Halt! Halt! Or shoot!

0: my God! Ow! My head! Oh, I'm back in bed. Okay, what a nightmare I had. I'm sweating. It's all coming back to me now. Wendy and Mark are still there. Mark told me that if I have a bad dream and wake up, I don't have to accept the outcome. All I have to do is go right back to sleep, return to the same dream, take control, and make a better ending. Thanks to my pillow, I'm going back to sleep.
1: Ashley Cooper, Ashley Cooper, come out where we can see you. Stop hiding behind those pumpkins.
0: What do you want with me?
1: You are under arrest.
0: Under arrest? For what?
1: I already told you for not wearing a mask.
0: And I already told you, get lost. Now, here comes the fireworks.
2: I must say, I'm in shock.
3: I know what you did, Ash. And I'm proud of you for pulling it off.
0: Thank you, Mark. This is my dream now. It's no longer a nightmare. And now, with my new

0: special powers, you two are no longer pumpkins.
1: Thanks. Look, Mark, we're back to normal.
2: Well, almost back to normal. Ash, could you possibly erase any chance that we were exposed to COVID-19?
0: Sure!
2: Gee, thanks.
0: Now, sit on that bench and rest. Soon you will wake up in the real world.
1: Before we knew it, it was Christmas morning. It was a good thing that we found Wendy at Bunghole Liquors and were able to redirect her back to bed. At 8 a.m., Mark and I exchanged gifts in the store.
2: Thanks for the candy. I hope you can afford it.
1: Oh, you're welcome, Mark. And thank you for your generous gift cards that I'll never be able to use for AMC theaters, rock concerts, restaurants, etc.
2: Okay. Those were just coronavirus joke gifts. Here's your real Christmas gift.
1: You didn't have to do this. I mean, you know I was joking, too, right?
2: I know. Open it.
1: Okay. Is this legit?
2: Absolutely.
1: It's a very big check.
2: I believe in investing big. After all, it is the family business. I'm moving back, too.
1: To work here, I hope.
2: Of course.
1: This makes me very happy.
0: Merry Christmas! I brought up some gifts for you both.
1: Merry Christmas, Ashley. Come on in. You can put them under the tree.
2: Yes. Merry Christmas, Ash.
0: I'll bet that you both are glad that you're not pumpkins anymore.
1: I don't understand. What a strange...
2: Wendy, this is our beloved Ash. You remember the pumpkins, right?
1: Oh yes, the pumpkins. I'm glad we're not those things anymore.
2: Ash, Wendy and I simply can't wait to give you your Christmas gift.
0: Oh, you shouldn't have.
1: It's so big, we couldn't even wrap it. So we covered it with this new comforter, which is for you, also.
0: For me? Can I look under it?
2: Go for it.
0: Okay, I'm going for it. Oh my! This is the best Christmas ever!
1: Yes! 365 rolls of toilet paper.
2: See? Now you don't have to worry about anything during the upcoming year.
0: Yes, yes, but...
1: But what?
0: What happens on day 366?

We hoped you enjoyed the show. If you would like to write to us or send us a reception report, our address is Tom Call Theater, Post Office Box 130, Beverly, Massachusetts 01915. Tom Call Theater, Post Office Box 130, Beverly, Massachusetts 01915.

is Nirvana from MTV's Unplugged in New York. That is About a Girl. And those were the vocals of Kurt Cobain, who was their lead singer. Sadly, he passed away right around 1994 from suicide. But Kurt's legacy certainly lives on through the music of the Foo Fighters. And we will play the Foo Fighters a little bit later on in the show. And what are we doing on today's show on Rockwave? All acoustic versions of songs from bands that you most likely know. And you've probably heard of this guy before, Rod Stewart. He did an Unplugged album called Rod Stewart Unplugged and Seated. Here he is now with Stay With Me on Acoustic Rockwave.

0: That is Def Leppard, and I recently found out that they have a deluxe edition of their album called Adrenalize, and in my opinion, Adrenalize is a must-have album if you're a Def Leppard fan, and that can be found on the deluxe edition of Adrenalize. That is tonight. Pearl Jam on before Def Leppard and an elderly woman behind the counter in a small town. Well, where I come from, there are lots of people behind the counter in a small town. Yep, and most of them are very, very friendly. So if you ever get a chance to go to Holton, Maine, come on up and visit. There's a lot of cool people in our neighborhood. We played Rod Stewart in that set as well, and Stay With Me. And if you're a Rod Stewart fan, you've got to pick up that album. Again, Unplugged and Seated, and he plays with Ronnie Wood in that particular album. All right, moving on with Acoustic Rock Wave this weekend. Here are the Stone Temple Pilots.
1: This is a song called Plush.

Dave Grohl and his band The Foo Fighters, and they were left over from Nirvana. That's their acoustic version of their song Everlong. This is Rock Wave. Thank you for listening this weekend and tuning in. And please drop us a note on our Facebook page and let us know where you're listening from. If you're listening on shortwave, tell us how the station's coming in. Tell us if you're enjoying the program and give us feedback if you would. We'd certainly appreciate it. Rock Wave on Facebook. We played Leonard Skinner in that set on Before the Foo Fighters, an acoustic version of Sweet Home Alabama. Love that version of the song. And Plush by Stone Temple Pilots in that set as well. A couple of years ago, I got a chance to see Stone Temple Pilots when they came to the Bangor, Maine area. That was a fun show. I met up with a few friends, and we just had a good time. Now, back in the 90s, MTV truly did put out some MTV Unplugged albums. And here's one from Allison Chains. This is called It's Over Now on Acoustic Rock Wave.

That is the incredible voice of Brent Smith, lead singer of Shinedown, doing Lynyrd Skynyrd's Simple Man. You gotta love that version of the song. This is Rock Wave. My name is Jason Hill. Thank you for tuning in this weekend. Well, by the way, if you have a request for Rock Wave, just send it to us on our Facebook page, Rock Wave on Facebook. Eric Clapton on before that, and Derek and the Dominoes, Layla from Live at MTV Unplugged. And speaking of MTV Unplugged, we played Alice in Chains on before that from their MTV Unplugged album, Over Now. And let me ask you this. Are you liking what you're hearing? Do you own a business? Well, how would you like to become a sponsor of Rockwave? Rockwave reaches Lord knows how many people each weekend on shortwave AM and FM. And if you'd like to be a part of the show through a sponsorship, please contact myself, Jason Hill, today, and I'll set you up to be a proud sponsor of Rockwave. All right, moving on with the music, acoustic Rockwave. Here's Bush. This is Come Down.

from yet another MTV Unplugged album. That is Neil Young and Needle and the Damage Done. Of course, Neil Young is from Canada, and I want to say hello to all of our Canadian listeners out there from Rockwave. How you doing? Thank you for listening this weekend and every weekend right here on 7490 Shortwave, 98.3 WXME, and 780 AM in Monticello, Maine. All right, that's going to wrap it up for this week's edition of Rockwave. Thank you so much for listening. Don't forget to give us a like on our Facebook page, Rockwave on Facebook. Our mission here at Rockwave is to keep the rock alive. Well, in this case, acoustic rock and roll. Have yourself a great weekend. You certainly do deserve it. We'll leave you with Liam Gallagher singing Champagne Supernova. Amen.

0: all, take care of yourselves. I'll see you again down the road. Nice one. Appreciate it.
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3: Are you behaving tonight? Tonight is behaving night. We must behave, yeah.

Thank you very much, Dornberger, and welcome one and all to Behave Your Night, that famous funny old record show where we're all about classic pop and jazz. That's the music from the first half of the 20th century, the music most people care not to even know exists. Well, we know it exists because it's lots of fun. Yes, we're going to hear lots of fun on this episode. We're featuring Fats Waller and his rhythm. We'll hear from the Dixie Music Masters. We'll hear from Ted Wallace's Campus Boys, and we'll even hear from Carl Fenton's orchestra. Let's start things off with a Chicago-based trumpeter, Louis Pinico, and it's called Oh, Doctor. Doctor, it hurts when I do this. Well, don't do that. Oh.

How absolutely regal. Yes. That, of course, is called Mystery. Joe Venuti wrote that, and that's Joe Venuti in his Blue Fall, recording on Decca, an early Decca record. It's a Sunburst Decca. March 20th of 1935, of course, Joe Venuti on violin, and we've got Art Rollini on clarinet and tenor sax, Adrian Rollini on the bass sax and the vibraharp, new instrument, Fulton McGrath on piano, Frank Victor is on the guitar, and Victor Engel is on drums. Joe Venuti's Blue Four. And before that, well, something is a little bit of a novelty, isn't it? Oh, Doctor by Louis Pinico and his orchestra, sometime in February of 1930 over at Brunswick. And John L., executive producer, on the other side of the microphone. Yes, hello, everybody. And yours truly, Sir Jack Scratchy, on this side of the microphone. You don't suppose there are other verses to Oh, Doctor? Perhaps maybe even risque ones? Oh, I gotta think so. I gotta think that that must have been a nightclub number of some kind, and they went on and on about the nurse taking your temperature and other things. Yes, and I that was so exciting I dropped my pencil. Let's jump ahead a few years and hear something by Fats Waller and his Rhythms.

Ted Weems and the orchestra right there. Art Gerrard is taking the vocal on that one. Anything Your Heart Desires. Not the best of condition, but it's not a good record. As they're recording in Camden, New Jersey on October 19th of 1928. And before that, well, we went to 1940. November 6th of 1940. It's called Scram. Fats Waller and his rhythm. Scram is written by Leonard Feather, of all people. Yes, and it's actually got a little bit of a bebop kind of thing going on there. Fats really didn't appreciate bebop, but it swings nonetheless. Fats's rhythm at this point in 1940 was Fats on the piano, John Hamilton on trumpet, Gene Cedric, Honey Bear Cedric, is on the clarinet, Al Casey on guitar, Cedric Wallace on the bass, and of course Wilmore Slick Jones on the drums. Yes, and of course Ted Weems and his orchestra, well, everyone knows them. They're big headliners. John L., where did we get these records? These are new ones, new editions. Yes, they are new editions. We got them at the Tribute to Bix in Racine. Oh, yes, we went out to Racine. I understand you got in on the jam session. Yes, I did. I took the fiddle up there and played a bunch, and nobody threw anything at me, and no one threw me out. Well, well.

yes, ending things with a rousing hey! And how appropriate, it's Ted Wallace's Campus Boys, of course Ed Kirkaby's orchestra, and the University of Maine Steinsong from March 14th of 1930. Before that, another group that probably was Ed Kirkaby-led, the Charleston Chasers, recording on March 9th of 1928. And of course, that's My Melancholy Baby, with Red Nichols on cornet, Leo McConville on trumpet, Miff Mole on trombone, Fud Livingston on the reeds, Lenny Hayton on piano, Carl Kress on guitar, Vic Burton on drums, and of course, Harold Scrappy Lambert taking the vocal. That's a Columbia record of My Melancholy Baby. Yes, and things are never melancholy here at Behavioral Night. Behavioral Night, that famous funny old record show, is heard many times throughout the week on various outlets. 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But we're also on WMSX in Brockton, Mass., WSCS in Newport, New Hampshire, KBBT in Bishop, California, WCFR

That's a time store record there, a Romeo record, of Under the Moon. Yes, we have many versions of that, but that particular one says Dixie Music Makers on the record label. We've traced it to

a Plaza Matrix number, and it's Bob Herring and his orchestra. Sometime in April of 1927 is when they recorded it. There's also a similar version on the same record numbers. It's also by Fred Hall's Arcadians, but this is not Fred Hall's Arcadians. This is clearly Bob Herring. You can't mistake Earl Oliver on the cornet there. And before that, a wonderful record on a Brunswick, nice pressing, Rio Rita by Carl Fenton's orchestra from February 18th of 1927. These records we're playing this afternoon. We picked them up at the Tribute to Bix in Racine, Wisconsin. That's usually held on Bix's birthday or thereabouts close to it. Phil Pospahala is your host, and he's going to do it again next year, so he says. The Schmooze Babes were there, and Josh Duffy's Greystone Monarchs were there, and the Shotgun Jazz Band from New Orleans. Excellent, excellent group. And, of course, Janet Klein and her Parlor Boys, featuring our friend Dan Levinson. They were there as well.

They must have had a lot of fun there at the Brunswick Studios back in 1928. That, of course, is a medley following the sun around, followed by the Kinkajou from February 18th of 1927. John L., what is a Kinkajou? It's a monkey. So you ought to know all about that, monk. Yes, indeed. And before that, well, we heard an interesting little number, a waltz called Silver Moon by the Romeo Society Orchestra. It's the flip side of Under the Moon on Romeo Records, of course, recorded April 24th of 1927. And, of course, this time we were able to find out that it really, in fact, is Bob Herring. That's how we knew the other side was Bob Herring. And all three of these records, the past three records we played, feature Earl Oliver on cornet. Pretty obvious. Yes, Earl Oliver was quite all over the place in the recording studios back in the late 20s. Fine cornet player. Yes, this is Behavior Night, that famous funny old record show featuring some stuff we picked up in Racine, Wisconsin. And here's another good one here. It's, of course, by Ted Wallace's Campus Boys. It's called Telling It to the Daisies.

Mississippi Mud by the Charleston Chasers, featuring Red Nichols on cornet, Leo McConville, Miff Mole, Fud Livingston, Lenny Hayden, Carl Kress, Vic Burton, and somebody else vocalizing there. It's not Scrappy Lambert on this side, but nonetheless, they had a lot of fun doing that one. Of course, was done March 7th of 1928. Before that, Ted Wallace's Campus Boys from March 14th of 1930, Telling It to the Daisies, But It Never Gets Back to You, Elmer Feldkamp, and two others are actually crooning on that one. That's who's in that one. We had a lot of fun with that. Good stuff there. And these are both Columbia Vivatonal records. Got that Vivatonal sound. Behavior Light, that famous funny old record show, is heard many times throughout the week on various outlets. We're most commonly and easily heard on the internet on syncopatedtimesradio.com at various times on Tuesdays. We're also heard on Radio Angela 5130 shortwave on Tuesday nights at 10 p.m. Eastern. But we're also on WMSX in Brockton, Mass., WSCS in Newport, New Hampshire, KBBT in Bishop, California, WCFR in Springfield, Vermont, and WCVR in Randolph, Vermont, and many more to come.

my coffee, you're the salt in my stew. 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
1: No, no, no, Fats Waller and the Rhythm there. Everybody Loves My Baby from May 6th of 1940. That's issued as a Bluebird record. In fact, it's hard to find. It was eventually issued on CD, but for a long time that was not reissued. And it was a very, very good performance. In fact, it's the impetus for a performance that is featured in Boardwalk Empire by Vince Giordano's Nighthawks and features the wonderful vocal talents of one Margot Bingham. Yes, you should check it out. Look for the DVD sets as they come out for Boardwalk Empire, yes. And before that, well, the classic Ted Weems there, Parker Gibbs stepping up to the microphone on October 19th of 1928 in Camden, New Jersey, no less. You're the Cream in My Coffee, De Silva, Brown and Henderson, from that wonderful musical back then. Of course, all of De Silva, Brown and Henderson's output is stunningly stellar. They were a team, wrote a lot of good stuff. They made the 20s roar quite a bit. Yes, this is true. Behavior Night, and we're featuring a lot of stuff that we've got. Don't forget, you can email us at behaviornight@yahoo.com. That's B-E-H-A-V-I-O-R, American spelling, N-I-G-H-T@yahoo.com. Or you can follow me, Sir Jack Scratchy, on Facebook, yes. Why don't we feature another one here? This one's a little bit beat up at the beginning. Tap Room Blues by Joe Venuti's Blue Four.

Oh, those Wabash Blues by the man who actually created them, wrote them, yes, Louis Panico, a trumpet player in the Chicago area, and that was recorded in Chicago in sometime in February of 1930. Of course, Louis Panico was famous with Isham Jones Orchestra. In the early days, the first Isham Jones, it's Louis Panico that you hear on all those acoustic Brunswicks from the early 20s, hot trumpet playing, yes. And before that, of course, Joe Venuti's Blue Four. Joe Venuti on violin. And, of course, he's joined by Art Rollini on the clarinet and tenor sax, Adrian Rollini on bass sax and vibes, Fulton McGrath on piano, Frank Victor on guitar, a very, very good guitar player that doesn't get any recognition, and Victor Engel on drums. And that, of course, is called Tap Room Blues. Adrian Rollini owned an establishment in the Hotel President over on 48th Street, and that was called Adrian's Tap Room. That's where the name of it comes from. Yes, wonderful stuff there. Joe Venuti, of course, there's numerous stories about Joe Venuti. He was a violinist with the Gold Cat Orchestra, then with Paul Whiteman, and then with Eddie Lang, and so forth. He was quite a merry prankster.

0: Sure, we've had a lot of fun this afternoon with some obsolete music. That's what most people think it is. But we know better, and certainly you know better because you're listening. And hopefully you enjoy what you hear. Remember to email us, behaviornight@yahoo.com, if you like what you hear. If there's something you think we might have that you'd like to hear, ask us, request it. Yes, we may have it. We more than likely know something about it. Anyway, you can't go wrong with any of the stuff we played today. Carl Fenton's orchestra, the Dixie Music Masters, and of course, Ted Weems and his orchestra, and some hot stuff by Joe Venuti and Fats Waller and Louis Panico, a legend from many, many years ago. We got to make some way for some stuff coming up next on the radio and on the internet that I'm sure you're not going to want to miss. Behavior Light is a production of Sugar River Foundation Incorporated. The executive producer is J.S. Landry. That's you. Yeah, it is. And of course, Sir Jack Scratch, your host, actively working on the next program as we speak, with more fun and more good old good ones. So until then, remember to behave, because tonight is Behavior Night. So Scratchy signing off.
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4: Greetings, Earthlings. I'm Kat.
5: And I'm Jethro Gilligan Toth. Welcome to the Box of Oddities podcast.
4: The podcast with a heart. And sometimes entrails.
5: With over 500 episodes, a Webby Award win, and over 23 million downloads, shortwave radio is the next logical step to global domination.
4: Stick around, and if you like what you hear, we'll tell you where to find more.
5: Here we go. Episode 231. Underpants and Pie.
6: 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Listener discretion is advised.
7: The world is full of stories. Stories of mysteries. Of curiosities. Of oddities. Join Kat and Jethro Gilligan Toth for the strange, the bizarre, the unexpected, as they lift the lid and cautiously peer inside the Box of Oddities.
5: This show might be a little bit disjointed because neither Kat nor I have slept very well the last couple of nights. There's been, insomnia. I hate it.
4: It's terrible.
5: Two nights ago, I couldn't sleep, and I decided to do what I always do when I have trouble sleeping, and that's go into the kitchen and eat an entire pie. And so I'm out there, and Kat comes out to go to the bathroom, and she just kind of, usually she, you know, acknowledges me, hey, how's it going, eating another pie, I see, but she just goes into the bathroom, comes out, and goes back into the bedroom. I'm like, okay, well, fine, whatever. So I finish my pie, and I go back into the bedroom, and the door's locked. You locked me out of the bedroom.
4: I did, yeah.
5: And so I'm standing out there in my underpants with pie all over my face.
4: First of all, let's just establish that the pie thing is an exaggeration. It was a peanut butter jelly sandwich. It wasn't a whole pie. That's just crazy.
5: So I'm standing there with a whole pie in my face, and I'm trying to decide how the hell I'm going to get in there without startling her. I just gently kind of tapped on the door, just kind of like that. I thought, that's going to startle her more if I continue to do that. So I got a paperclip, and I'm trying to pick the lock with a paperclip. At this point, Kat opens the door, and she's holding a knife in her hand.
4: You are grossly mis...
5: It was a bread knife.
4: Representing what happened
5: she
4: here.
5: She keeps it on her bedside table.
4: All right, so I got up to pee. I came back to bed. I laid down, and I thought I heard something from out in the living room. Now, I'm 100% always concerned that someone's breaking into our house.
5: Always.
4: And I'm ready for it.
5: You didn't even recognize that I wasn't in bed.
4: I did not. No, I did not acknowledge. I didn't recognize that in any way. I was, So I started to fall back asleep, and then I heard the faintest knocking. I thought, is that real?
5: I should have just scraped my nails on the door.
4: Oh, stop. And then I heard someone fucking with the doorknob. And so I was like, oh, shit, I got to protect my family. So I hopped out of bed and I ran around the bed and I got to the door and I whipped it open and stuck my head out. Just at the moment I went, wait, is JG not in bed?
5: Yeah.
4: Why would a robber knock on the door?
5: Yeah, that doesn't make any sense.
4: All of it made sense all at the same time. And you were like, you locked me out. And I was on the verge of tears. My adrenaline was so high.
5: And I gave Kat a big hug, and I could feel her heart beating about 100 beats a minute. And as I hugged her, I got pie all over her. And
4: that part's not true.
5: Anyway.
4: She protect. She attack.
5: She do.
4: She don't realize her husband's not in bed.
5: What you got for me?
4: Oh, it's 2017, and a team of PhD students discovered an ancient village that dates back to before the era of the pyramids. The team discovered this village, and within it, ancient fish hooks and spears, as well as tools for making fire. However, they really hit the jackpot when they found an ancient cooking hearth from which they were able to obtain flakes of charcoal burnt by prehistoric Canadians.
5: Oh, wow. Tell me more.
4: So this ancient village was discovered when researchers were searching the Triquet Islands, an island located about 300 miles north of Victoria, British Columbia. So this team of students from the University of Victoria's archaeology department are studying what they found at this site. And it is believed to be the oldest settlement in North America. Using carbon dating on the charcoal flakes, the researchers were able to determine that the settlement dates back 14,000 years.
5: Shut up.
4: 14,000 years. That's Ice Age, bitch.
5: Yeah, that was 2,000 years before Atlantis sunk.
4: Oh, Jesus. So an ancient archaeological find on this island is not only amazing just for history's sake, but it also adds credence to the oral histories of the Hiltsuk Nation. So these are original peoples. Their oral history talks of a strip of land just in this area where the excavation took place. It was a place that, according to this history, never froze during the Ice Age. And it was where the people from surrounding areas came to seek refuge, to flock to for their survival. This is according to CBC.ca.
5: It's amazing to me that there is a part of Canada that's never frozen.
4: Like, for real. Just on a regular day, let alone the Ice Age.
5: Mm.
4: The finding has broader implications for human history. So, as I said, it's amazing that this group of people who've had this legend, this oral history, supported now by this science, but also the early North Americans, they now believe, may have traveled the coast. So one theory of how humans entered the Americas is that they came over from Asia on an Alaskan land bridge through an ice-free corridor east of the Rockies and made their way through what is now Eastern and Central Canada.
5: Across the Bering Straits.
4: That's right. The alternative theory.
5: UFOs?
4: No. Now supported by this data, as well as evidence that has come from stone tools and other carbon dating, is that people were traveling by boat, moving along the coast rather than coming across. So from this site, it's apparent that they were rather adept at hunting sea mammals, and that may be because they were boaty types. Alicia Gavereau, who is a PhD student at the University of Victoria and a researcher, said in an interview with CBC that the ancient settlement on Triquet Island really adds additional evidence to this theory. Archaeologists had long thought that the coast would have been completely uninhabitable and impassable, when that is clearly now not the case.
5: That's fascinating.
4: It really is. I found a couple of really interesting articles about it in SmithsonianMag.com, in AllThat'sInteresting.com, and, as I said, CBC.ca. And all of them interview this team of researchers, which was led by a University of Victoria student. And she's the one who discovered this incredible place that is opening up doors to understanding our history like maybe nothing else has. And it's so important for the original peoples of that area when they are looking to obtain protections for certain lands. They now have something so much more than just this is our oral history. This is science that shows that this is something that is part of our history and it needs to be protected. And it's a wonderful thing that they have now available to them because of this stone hearth and fishing equipment.
5: It's crazy.
4: Yeah.
5: 14,000 years ago.
4: Alicia Gavereau, she said, I remember when we got the dates back and we just sat back and we said, holy moly, this is old.
5: That's adorable.
4: It's just the sweetest thing.
5: I've always been fascinated with the idea that we migrated from Asia over the land bridge into North America. And wondering how far back that went. I just read an article about a particular group of First Nation peoples who live in the British Columbia area. And they were almost wiped out in the 19th century. But now they've kind of come back to the point where I think there's maybe like 800 or 900 people from this particular group left. And what makes this unusual is they claim to have been in that area for thousands and thousands of years. And they have, in their DNA, there is something in the genetic profile that causes, that makes them more susceptible to a very rare disease. Almost nobody has this particular disease. And I can't remember, I don't have it right in front of me. But they have found that this particular disease was prevalent in the 13th and 14th dynasty of ancient Egypt. This is the only place that they have seen this type of disease to this level, as many cases as they have found. It was very common amongst the pharaoh's family in the 13th and 14th dynasty. Then there's very little trace of it anywhere until it shows up in British Columbia.
4: That's amazing. Well, yeah, I mean, it makes a lot of sense. And I think, you know, on our like dumb human brain level, we want answers. And sometimes we put things together that seems to make sense, but when we get new evidence, we have to move forward. And it shows that recent studies show that because of the time frame that we thought that people moved across that land bridge that connected modern day Siberia to Alaska, there weren't the resources there that would have needed to have been there to support life. So it makes sense now that maybe they tootled on across the ocean from Egypt. Like, what?
5: Yeah, it's really strange. And to add to that, not only do they have a similar genetic profile, but their myths and stories are similar.
4: Oh.
5: And they even use similar words. The language that these people spoke was almost wiped out because of 19th century bullshit.
4: Sure.
5: But there's been a real effort to preserve it, and some of the words are very, very similar to words that were used in the 13th and 14th dynasty in Egypt.
4: That is fascinating.
5: Yeah.
4: I'd like to learn more about that. I mean, this was just a story about neat old stuff, but I mean, that's
5: pretty cool.
4: That is very cool. Yeah. And the idea that every single thing that has ever happened ever is connected somehow.
5: Somehow.
4: It's really interesting to kind of pan back and go like, oh, well, maybe, you know, and there are a lot of maybes still, of course, but that's really interesting.
7: And now, that thing in the middle.
5: Here's a list of unusual medication side effects. Mirapex. It's a drug for Parkinson's disease, but it can cause restless leg syndrome and an unusual urge to gamble.
4: Oh, wow.
5: Weird.
4: That is weird. This is one that I've heard of before. Number four, Chantix. It's one of the most popular medications used to stop smoking. But one of the weirdest side effects is that it can turn your dreams into nightmares.
5: Ambien has been known to cause severe sleepwalking.
4: Number two, Crestor. It is a popular cholesterol medication, and it does lower the risk of stroke and heart attack while potentially making you more confused and forgetful, also ratcheting up female aggression.
5: Wow.
4: Oh.
5: And number one, Propecia. That's, of course, for male pattern baldness. It can also cause abnormal ejaculation. What does that mean exactly? Like spiders? Or I'm not sure.
4: Oh.
7: The Box of Oddities with Kat and Jethro Gilligan Toth.
4: So we talked the other day about our engagement and how it was lovely and beautiful. And I did end up posting some photos on Instagram. So you get to be a part of the action there. After we talked about that, we got a message from Matt Van Hosen. He wrote, "Hey guys, I just listened to your shipping container marriage proposal episode. I loved it. I thought I'd pass along my nautical engagement story as well. Not long ago, I proposed to my lovely fiance aboard the haunted Queen Mary in Long Beach, California. No ghostly sightings for us, but it was a magical evening that featured a personal tour from the ship's Commodore, followed by an intimate private performance from the world's number one David Bowie tribute artist. It was truly a unique and wonderful night that culminated with the future missus saying yes as I got down on one knee in the Queen's Salon ballroom and popped the question." Aww. I am so jealous. I wrote back immediately and I was like, "This is a wonderful story. Can we share it? I absolutely want to shame JG for not proposing to me on a haunted ship."
5: Thank you for that, Matt. Yeah, you were showing me that, and I was looking at it, did a little stalking myself, and Matt's won a couple of Emmys and has worked with projects that have been on Comedy Central.
4: Yeah, and TBS Network, producer, director, kind of cool.
5: That's kind of cool.
4: Yeah.
5: Thanks, Matt. All right, I got this information from CNN, The Sun, and News 9, Oklahoma City.
4: Okay.
5: On April 8th, 1969, a guy named John Alva Porter, who was 69 at the time, he was traveling in a green Chevy with a sibling, Arlie Porter, and a friend, Nora Marie Duncan, who was 58. They all went missing. They just disappeared.
4: Oh.
5: Porter's granddaughter, Debbie McManaman, said in 2013, "It's been so long, 44 years. There are a lot of things we can't answer because we just don't know. His bank account was left untouched. His house was locked up. His utilities were on. He just appeared to walk away." So even though John Porter was 69 years old, he was a pretty tough guy. In fact, he used to ride bulls and take part in a Wild West show. He was like a rodeo guy.
4: That's fun.
5: So decades passed with no word of what happened to John and his passengers.
4: Until?
5: Well, I'm getting there.
4: Yeah!
5: In a seemingly unrelated case, just 1 year later, in the same area, three teenagers, Jimmy Allen Williams, who was 16, Leah Gail Johnson, who was 18, and Thomas Michael Rios, 18, went missing the night of November 20th, 1970. They went for a ride around Sayre, Oklahoma, in Williams' blue Camaro. According to the DOE Network, which is a volunteer organization that helps law enforcement in solving cold cases.
4: Okay.
5: Only 6 days before they went missing, Jimmy bought this used Camaro. It was it's a 69 Camaro.
4: It's pretty rad.
5: Pretty slick car. Williams was supposed to go to a football game in Elk City, and the three teens never showed up at the football game, nor did they ever return home. The car was not found. Three or four sheriffs have tried to solve the 1970 disappearance of the teens with no clues. There were just no leads, no clues. So it just turned into a cold case. Now, Jimmy Williams had worked at a mom-and-pop grocery store. Everyone expected him to return to work the next day.
4: Right.
5: But he never did. Police Chief Ronnie Harold told CNN, "Local residents have been making up their own theories for years about what happened to these teens. And also what happened to John Porter and his passengers. The theories go from A to Z," he said. "Literally, most people think they ran into bad guys. Maybe somebody apprehended them. Maybe they were robbed. Maybe they were kidnapped."
4: Mm.
5: For decades, nobody knew. Then one morning in September of 2013, the Highway Patrol was conducting exercises with new sonar equipment on an Oklahoma lake. What the Highway Patrol found from their boat was macabre, to say the least. They found a car. And then, equally surprising, they found another car right next to it.
4: Yeah.
5: Rusted and caked with mud, a 1952 Chevrolet and a 1969 Chevy Camaro. Daryl Splon, who was a diver with the Oklahoma Highway Patrol, was sent down after the sonar had located the corroding vehicles. They were sitting right next to each other in 12 feet of water, about 50 feet from the marina. Visibility in the water was almost nil.
4: Okay.
5: And of course, they had no idea how the vehicles got there. They had no idea what it was all about. At first, they thought they were stolen vehicles that had been abandoned and then dumped in the water.
4: And they were just sitting next to each other, submerged?
5: Yes.
4: Were there bodies inside?
5: He said, it really didn't cross my mind as to a body being in there. But he dove down and he opened up the door and he reached in and he found a shoe. And he just thought it was a shoe. But when they brought the cars ashore, it was determined that there were a total of 6 bodies inside both cars, 3 in each car.
4: That's so strange.
5: The cars had been submerged for all these decades. One car was facing forward, one car was facing backward. They were just feet apart.
4: Both upright.
5: Both upright. So the dive team goes back into the water and they start combing and scouring the bottom of the lake. They found a skull and a femur and some smaller bones during the initial search. After the searches, the vehicles were towed away. Now, this was in a place called Foss Lake. In Foss Lake, the level of the water was down dramatically that summer because, if you recall, back in 2013, there was a drought.
4: I do not recall that, but that's fine.
5: So in 2014, the bodies were positively ID'd. The human remains found in the Camaro matched the general description of the 3 teenagers. The other remains matched the genders and ages of the 3 passengers in the green Chevrolet who went missing in 1969, according to the medical examiner. DNA tests proved beyond a shadow of a doubt
4: that they were who they thought they were.
5: Now, Jimmy Williams' brother, Gary, was 12 years old when his brother disappeared. The investigation revealed that the windows in both cars were rolled up, except on the Camaro's driver's side, which was rolled down about 4 inches. There was a lot of damage to the undercarriage of the Camaro, and so the police believed that it crashed into the water,
4: okay,
5: that maybe they drove it off the end of the marina. He said, you had 3 young kids in a muscle car. Alcohol was in the vehicle. Probably just ran off the road and drowned. But Gary Williams isn't convinced his brother simply drove into the lake. He said, I don't think it was an accident. Jimmy is not going to sit there in a driver's seat and accept death by drowning without trying to kick a window out. Williams believes his brother's car may have rolled into the lake backwards, with the car in neutral.
4: Oh, implying that someone had pushed the car into the lake.
5: May have. All the damage to the vehicle, every bit of the damage can be attributed to a backward roll-in, he says. But there is some damage in the vehicle that can't be explained with forward impact. Jimmy would have had to turn completely around if you buy the forward impact theory.
4: Well, if someone was pushing a car backwards, mm-hmm, with their car, that would cause a frontal impact.
5: I didn't even think about that. That makes 100% sense. The trooper agreed that there's some things they just can't answer, but they say that there is no evidence of foul play. The facts are the facts. I can't change those. He said a lot of things there that we probably don't know because we didn't see it actually happen, but we have to look and see what is most probable. As for the green Chevy with the Porter party in it, the driver's side door was open in the old Chevy, which was a mystery in itself, according to the trooper. A whole lot of things there that we really are not able to determine. And like the Camaro, there was evidence of alcohol found inside the other Chevy, but there was no damage to that vehicle. We always felt like it was foul play, said Porter's granddaughter. That really hasn't been completely ruled out in our minds. So they really don't know. The best theory they think is, coincidentally, they both ended up in the lake by mistake. Maybe, you know, the kids had it. They were drinking. They backed the car into the marina. They backed in. It was left in neutral by mistake, and they rolled in and drifted down and couldn't get out. The Porter thing may have been, it appears as though they just maybe drove off the end by mistake at night, didn't see the end of the pier.
4: I'm sorry, you brought this story to me with no answer?
5: The answer is we don't know.
4: Oh.
5: But at least the family got some closure, which is nice.
4: Absolutely. It's just closure with more questions. And I think that's really frustrating. I mean, it's frustrating for me.
5: I love your theory about the front impact, somebody pushing them in. But The medical examiner determined that they all died by drowning.
4: Why are they not getting out of their cars if they're in the, like, what, how are six people, three in each vehicle, which is very weird all its own, parked next to each other in, how are none of them getting out?
5: It was 12 feet of water. It wasn't like 80 feet down or something.
4: Right.
5: And it happened within a year.
4: Yeah.
5: Both of the disappearance happened within a 12-month period. So there's a lot of weird things going on there.
4: It's super weird.
5: For sure. And the fact that it sat there in 12 feet of water, 50 feet from the end of the pier, for decades, and nobody knew it was there is amazing.
4: My general theory with, like, all things is be curious, be nosy, assume someone's going to burn something down, take note.
5: I mean, we've told this story before where we drove by a local gas station and somebody was out there filling up a gas container. And your mind didn't think, well, probably they're going to mow their lawn. It went right to arson, and you memorized their license plate number.
4: Later on, you're going to want to have details about the things that you

0: freak. So, let it be known that the Box of Oddities belongs to you, and its fate is in your hands. Therefore, it's been requested by those to whom I report to beseech you for assistance. We ask but one thing of you, to provide a 5-star rating and a positive review. True, that is two things. However, 'tis merely a 5-star rating and a positive review. Also, subscribe to us. Okay, so three things is all we ask. Three things and three things only. Henceforth, the Box of Oddities commits to the telling of stories. 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
1: The Box of Oddities. Episode 232. The Patron Saint of Pigeon Fires.
3: What follows may not be suitable for all audiences. Listener discretion is advised.
0: The world is full of stories. Stories of mysteries. Of curiosities. Of oddities. Join Kat and Jethro Gilligan Toth for the strange, the bizarre, the unexpected, as they lift the lid and cautiously peer inside the Box of Oddities.
4: Last night was an exciting night. We got our new internet hooked up, and we have like a gigabit speed now, so it's wicked fast, bub.
5: Our TV even looks better.
4: It does.
5: It's amazing.
4: Yeah, streaming stuff. It looks, oh, that's what high def looks like. And the guy who came to hook it up was such a nice guy, the cable guy. He had to make two or three trips because we needed special equipment that he didn't have. And it was a really hot day, and he was having all kinds of issues. And he said, I'm going to have to come back again with another modem. So he shows up, I don't know, maybe 2 hours later, comes in his own vehicle.
5: It's evening.
4: You and I are sitting on the deck having beers. I let him in, and you know, he's following me up over the stairs, and I'm like, is this your last stop for the night? And he goes, yeah. And I said, it's awfully hot. Would you like a beer? And you said,
5: I said, sweetheart, don't offer him beer. He'll think we're swingers.
4: Suddenly the atmosphere changed. He said two words the entire rest of the evening that he was there hooking up the modem. Whereas before, he was chatty as can be, and then all of a sudden, he just very quietly hooked up the cable modem. And
5: I just stood real close to him while he was hooking stuff up, like, oh, you're really good at that.
4: I love how you handle your fiber optics.
5: That's a thick cable.
4: We're not swingers.
5: I didn't say any of that.
4: Yeah.
5: I mean, I did say the thing about swingers. But.
4: Yeah, yeah. We're not swingers, but, you know, no judging. It's just not our thing. Although we might have gotten a really good deal on a better package of...
5: Oh, he would have given me a package. No. I feel like it's not okay to offer alcohol to service workers.
4: Yeah, I don't know. It was hot. He was on his way home. I was just being cordial and apparently a little creepy. Sorry about that, cable guy. So you ready for my story?
5: Yes.
4: So what was there to do in the 16th century? You know, besides dodging human waste and slaughterhouse runoff that flowed freely in the open gutters along most major streets.
5: Badminton?
4: During this period, there were two very popular fads. There were crazes that became all the rage. One was mummy unwrapping parties.
5: Ew, what? That's...
4: Yeah.
5: What?
4: Well, rich people in Europe would buy mummies and then bring them into their parlors and invite people over for drinks, and then they would unwrap the mummy.
5: That is vile.
4: I wondered what became of the mummies afterwards.
5: Well, they probably ate them.
4: No, they did not eat them, but you're close. A lot of them were pounded into medicine. Mummies.
5: Yeah, I know. I did a topic on that, and they ate it.
4: We've done 11 bajillion topics. I can't remember where I left my cell phone.
5: Well, it just seems weird that you'd correct me when I just said the exact same thing. I'll just enjoy my tea.
4: So you got the mummy unwrapping parties, but the other big craze of the time was live theater, but a very different kind of theater than what we think of today.
5: Okay.
4: It was not uncommon for friends during the 16th century to have a couple of pints at the pub.

0: on a Friday night and then buy tickets to the latest performance at the local Dissection Theater.
1: Oh, yes, okay.
0: Also called the Anatomical Theater.
1: It's basically like a morgue meets a fish tank.
0: That's a good comparison. Now, I'd heard of the term anatomical theater before, but never really thought of it as a true theater where people would go to the box office and buy tickets, maybe get some snacks before they headed into their seat.
1: Well, no.
0: But that's exactly what it was. You know,
1: is that why we still call it an operating theater?
0: Yes.
1: Because people used to buy tickets to go see it.
0: Yes.
1: What?
0: I know.
1: That's not real.
0: It was very similar to our experience today at a modern movie theater. The main difference would be instead of heading into the theater to watch the latest developments in the Marvel Universe, you'd take your seat and watch a dead guy get carved up.
1: Whoa.
0: Now, most of the time, those performing the dissections were doctors, or they called them anatomists, or at least med students.
1: Did they have, like, top leading anatomists?
0: Yes.
1: Who were, like, handsome?
0: Yes, yes, they did. So this was done in the name of science, you know, because, oh, the doctors are doing it, is done in the name of science.
1: Sure.
0: But pretty much anybody could get a ticket for the, quote, performance and watch it from the comfort of a box seat. Normally, upper society had first choice on the tickets, of course, but any leftover tickets could be bought by anyone. I wonder if they had, like, a secondary market like StubHub, you know, where you could buy leftover
1: scalpers.
0: Yeah, people out on the street scalping tickets, which is an ironic term for that. According to Ranker, at first, temporary anatomy theaters would pop up. They'd be outdoors, like in a town square or in a lecture hall, even churches.
1: Oh, wow.
0: But by the second half of the century, major cities across Europe had built permanent anatomy theaters for public dissection. These theaters were very often, according to Ranker, hauntingly beautiful, and much like an opera house. The anatomy theaters typically had curved rows of seats, a steep rake, and a stage, just like theaters that were meant for dramatic productions. In fact, they were modeled after theaters designed for dramatic productions.
1: Wow.
0: The similarities between public dissections and the theater were not just limited to the physical space that both things took place in. Spectators, they would have to go, like I said, purchase tickets. You'd go to the box office, you'd buy your ticket. Then you'd go to the refreshment stand. Once inside, you were treated to musical performances while the dissections were underway.
1: Wow, was there like an in-house band?
0: Yes. Yeah, in fact, there's one recorded case of a dissection in Holland where they brought in flute players.
1: Oh, wow.
0: To entertain the audience while they were carving up a dead guy. Historian Giovanni Ferrari said, quote, like actors, all those who worked the stage, the medical theorists, the dissectors, had to show their faces to the audience and clearly display the actions that they performed. Just like theatergoers, the audience expected a show. So one of the very first dissection theaters was at the University of Padua in Italy. Now, this is an enormous theater. It's elliptically shaped with six tiers so that up to 300 people could easily view the dissection. There were 300 good seats. And over the door to the dissection theater, there's a Latin inscription that translates to, "This is a place where the dead are pleased to help the living."
1: That's nuts. Now, why was this not seen as disrespectful and terrible?
0: That's a great question.
1: Did those being dissected have to give their okay for it, or was it just general practice? So no one, I mean, was there any sort of rule? Would the wealthy have been dissected in public as well, or was it just like the street urchins? What I want to know about the parameters.
0: Yeah,
1: here.
0: No, I get that. The first thing I thought was how I would react at this type of an old timey event. Would I be repulsed at the to the point of sickness, or would I just sit there staring intently at the procedure while enjoying a box of Junior Mints? I don't know. Probably the latter. But
1: I don't know.
0: Why did people not feel guilty about that?
1: You see blood and you get a little woozy.
0: Yeah.
1: So I don't know if you'd be into it.
0: Here's what they did. They used criminals, mostly.
1: Oh, okay.
0: Okay.
1: So they don't have rights.
0: Well, no, they didn't have rights. And so the people performing the procedures didn't want the audience to focus on the dead man's identity. So corpses were those of criminals. They were anonymous so that the criminals' families wouldn't feel any added shame. They were also brought in from different towns so that no one would recognize the body.
1: So did you have to, like, have towns set up a trade, a corpse co-op?
0: To emphasize what was about to happen was okay and not immoral, anatomists would start the dissection by reading out a list of the body's crimes.
1: I would think that would humanize them even more, because then you know about what they were up to when they were upright and tootling around.
0: That's true. However, it's a lot harder to feel bad for a rapist or a murderer than just some random dude. If they knew that this person had committed these vile acts, it was much easier to separate or to have no empathy. Now, these public dissections were not a common event, and this was due to several reasons. It was difficult to find bodies for the public dissections.
1: Not enough criminals. Got it.
0: Right. Limited supply of cadavers from public executions. Very few people would willingly do this, you know, donate their body.
1: Really?
0: Yeah, very few people would do it. It was considered something you did to criminals.
1: Sure.
0: There might have been only like two public dissections in an entire year.
1: Oh, so it would have been something that you wanted to go to because you didn't know when you were going to be able to go next.
0: Right. That helped add to the whole craze.
1: Got it.
0: In Holland, they would ring the church bells before a dissection, and lectures would come to a halt at the universities so that everyone could crowd around the corpse and watch. They were also limited mostly to the winter months for obvious reasons.
1: Sure, because of the stank.
0: Yeah, sometimes one body would be dissected over 15 days. It was a lengthy procedure.
1: Oh.
0: So, yeah, they'd get right down to it.
1: Oh, and I bet they could sell more tickets that way, too.
0: Sure.
1: So that makes a lot more sense.
0: I wonder if they have, like, a season pass.
1: Sorry.
0: For that.
1: We just got an email. Does Kat have ADHD?
0: That's a valid question. All right,
1: I
0: focus.
1: Don't normally focus. Look at emails, but it just came.
0: Focus. Shh.
1: Okay.
0: Okay. All right.
1: Got it.
0: So public dissections, winter months mostly. In the warmer seasons, you know, it's harder to sell tickets for something like that.
1: Sure.
0: So in many ways, the scarcity of the public dissections added to the demand and fanned the flames of the events into a craze.
1: Makes sense.
0: In fact, in 1493, Italian physician Alessandro Benedetti wrote, in regards to the obsession with public dissections, he described how anatomy theaters needed guards to restrain the public even as it entered, as well as two stewards to collect the money from the viewers. High-ranking members of the town, of course, again, were invited to attend first. And if there was space, then other people could clamor for that seat. But they had to have, like, armed guards to hold...
1: Bouncers.
0: Bouncers, essentially. Benedetti also noted that, quote, seating must be allotted in order of rank. The front row seats, where audience members might get a chance to touch the body or assist the anatomist, were reserved for the town's elite.
1: Oh, my God. Did they call out members from the crowd? Would anyone else here like to cut open a liver?
0: They did.
1: No!
0: They did that. Yeah. I would imagine sitting in the front row would have been like an old Gallagher concert where they pass out plastic ponchos to cover you.
1: Except instead of watermelon, it's
0: a spleen.
1: Spleen.
0: No, oftentimes they would call for volunteers from the audience, and somebody in the front row would come out, and they'd say, yeah, hold this skin up, you know?
1: No!
0: And that was a real honor.
1: Oh, sure.
0: To be asked to do that. So, of course, the best source of bodies for public dissection were the executed criminals, but the vast majority of dead criminals were, like, men in their 20s. And so it must have got, you know, like anatomy theater enthusiasts, they must have kind of lost interest after a while. Oh, man, it's another 24-year-old guy. It's always a 24-year-old guy.
1: You're at dinner parties talking about the showings that you've been to. And about 2 years ago, Henry and I were able to view the autopsy of a 47-year-old white woman.
0: That's not far from the truth. The most famous anatomist in the 16th century was Andreas Vesalius, and he prominently displayed the dissection of a woman on the cover of his book. He showed the woman's reproductive organs putting the woman's secrets on display for men to see, because the audience was mostly men.
1: Sure, of course. And I bet that that made this Antonio Banderas a very popular surgeon.
0: That's why he was probably the leading anatomist.
1: Got it.
0: Boobs. There's an image of him in his book. It's actually a beautiful painting done in that era of him peeling the skin off a cadaver, essentially degloving an entire arm.
1: Oh.
0: He called the skin, quote, the very fabric of the human body.
1: I suppose that's accurate.
0: Guillaume Rondelet founded the dissecting theater in Montpellier, France. For Rondelet, the goal of public dissections was to educate medical students on the human body, hopefully creating a healthier world.
1: Okay, that seems legit.
0: He was so committed to this goal that his infant son died, and he dissected his infant son in public.
1: Girl!
0: Obviously, children dissections were very, very rare.
1: That makes me very uncomfortable.
0: Now, here's a weird thing. You look at these 16th century images of dissection theaters and the medical procedures going on. They're often wood carvings, mm-hmm. or sometimes there'll be sketches or paintings or whatever. But what's interesting is there's something consistent throughout all of these pictures, and that's that every dissection depicted, usually standing close to the body, is a dog.
1: I knew you were going to say that. That's so weird.
0: Dogs are shown sitting at the feet of the corpse, sometimes restrained from running toward the body, even poised, ready to catch any squidlins that might fall from the table. They kept a dog there to keep the floor clean, essentially.
1: Oh, well, you don't want to slip.
0: No, you don't want to slip.
1: But after like 2 weeks of that, that's not good for that dog.
0: Good point.
1: Oof.
0: They had assistants. Their job was vitally important for a good performance. Guido Guidi, yes, Guido Guidi, a 16th century anatomist, described how the assistants had to wash dry, skin, or scrape the bodies, which are to be opened. During the procedure, they had to remove the intestines and entrails. The job description in a job ad, it said it clearly required men who, quote, must not mind horrors or faint in the presence of a corpse.
1: Yeah, I would think so.
0: Guidi explained, we usually employ men of the lowest classes who are accustomed to hard work and do not refuse to touch or carry away that which is messy. But in some cases, the assistants did pass out or just refused to continue. So if the assistant did faint or fail to carry out his duties, that's when they would get help from the front row.
1: Oh.
0: Can I have a volunteer from the audience, please? Will you hold this up while I cut this off? And in one case, a member of the audience assisted in removing the heart. The attending physician, if you will, handed him the heart and said, here, pass this around. And they just passed it all around.
1: Now, if you were wearing evening gloves, would you take them off to hold the heart?
0: Yes. You take your gloves off, you put them in the case that holds your opera glasses, and then you pass the heart around.
1: Okay.
0: They passed it around with such enthusiasm that it was mangled beyond all recognition, according to reports. But if you weren't one of the lucky few to be called out of the audience, oftentimes at the end, they would let people file by and actually put their hands in it and stuff.
1: Oh, sure.
0: You know, just that was. I wonder if you had to pay extra. It was like a meet and greet.
1: Yeah, kinda. Like a VIP experience.
0: Yeah, exactly.
1: Yeah.
0: You get a T-shirt and you get to fondle the corpse.
1: Uh-huh. Oh, okay.
0: Anyway, that's what they used to do back in the 16th century. The end.
2: And now, that thing in the middle.
0: These are sports that were enthusiastically played by United States presidents.
1: Abraham Lincoln, a very successful wrestler.
0: Who would have won, Abe Lincoln or The Undertaker, do you think? Wait, I guess The Undertaker ultimately did win. Whoa.
1: Oh
0: that's
1: dude,
0: bad.
1: That's rough.
0: Too soon. Number four, Richard Nixon. He loved bowling, which I don't know if that's, I guess that's called a sport.
1: It's a sport.
0: Who was it that said that if you can drink beer while you're playing it, it's not a sport, it's an activity? But regardless, he loved bowling.
1: Number three, Dwight Eisenhower. He made a name for himself as a halfback and a linebacker on a varsity football team at West Point.
0: Number two, Teddy Roosevelt. He was a sickly child, so to build up his body with vigorous exercise, he became a boxer. He entered boxing tournaments, He wasn't that great a puncher, but what he was able to do was withstand the punishment that he took. He would let people just beat on him until they got tired.
1: Oh, wow. And number one, George W. Bush, Ronald Reagan, Franklin D. Roosevelt, and Dwight D. Eisenhower, all cheerleaders.
0: Sis Boom Bah.
2: The Box of Oddities with Kat and Jethro Gilligan Toth.
0: Matthew Lee Hansen from England sent us a message. Hey, Kat and Jethro, just wanted to say that at the end of another grueling week of working for a living, I found myself at home tired and pretty fed up. I thought I'd relax and unwind by playing some thrash metal on my guitar. After 5 minutes or so, it was evident that I couldn't play for shit and stomped off with the grumps.
1: I've been there.
0: To make a cup of tea, doing whatever I could to avoid a meltdown. Now, I had my tea. I was in desperate need to cheer myself up. It was then that a light bulb went off in my head. I suddenly heard Jethro's What You Got For Me jingle, followed by Kat laughing. It was then that I knew what would truly relax me. I'd dive headfirst into the box of oddities. It was like two good friends coming around to chat. Meltdown avoided. Thank you. Hope you're staying safe. We hope you are too, Matthew, in England. That was nice.
1: That was nice. Also, good luck with your guitar playing.
0: What you got for me?
1: St. Olga's birth date is unknown. It could be as early as 890 and as late as 925. She was born in Pskov. Little is known about her life before she was married to Prince Igor of Kiev and the birth of their son.
0: Olga and Igor?
1: Mm-hmm.
0: Nice. Was she the patron saint of goofy names?
1: No. Igor was the son and heir of Rurik, founder of the Rurik dynasty. And after his father's death, Igor was under guardianship of Oleg. Oleg had consolidated power in this particular region and conquered neighboring tribes and established a capital in Kiev. So this loose tribal federation became known as the Kievan Rus, a territory covering what are now parts of Russia, Ukraine, and Belarus. So the Drevlians were a neighboring tribe with which the growing Kievan Rus Empire had a very complex relationship. The Drevlians had joined the Kievan Rus in military campaigns against the Byzantine Empire and paid tribute to Igor's predecessors. But in 912, when Oleg died, instead the Drevlians stopped paying their protection dollars and instead started paying a local warlord. Well, Igor didn't like this. Mm. He wanted the Drevlians to continue giving them money. And they use the word tribute. It means goods and monies mm-hmm. and stuff. Mm-hmm. But I think it also held an honor position. You know, the tribute meant something. So he, in an attempt to restore his privileges in 945, took a trip to see the Drevlians and confront them. It had been a few years, and the Drevlians were not having this. They thought it was a slap in the face. They didn't want to give Igor and the Kievan Rus money anymore. Thank you very much. Enjoy your day. But Igor had a bigger army. So the Drevlians paid Igor their tribute, fine, and Igor and his army tootled back. They were a little bit out of town before Igor went, you know what? No, it's been this, like, 33 years. You need to give us more money. So they turned around.
0: I was just going to ask if they had to pay, like, back taxes and, you know, penalties on top of that.
1: That's what he was thinking. So he went back, and seeking more tribute, the Drevlians thought it was ridiculous. They fought back. They seized the prince, and they murdered him in a very grisly display.
0: Ouch.
1: According to historyanswers.uk, they had bent down two birch trees to the prince's feet and tied them to his legs.
0: Oh, my God.
1: Then they let the trees straighten, thus tearing his body apart.
0: Oh, my God.
1: This is according to a Byzantine chronicler, Leo the Deacon.
0: Oh, my taint just went, nope.
1: Oof. So in the book, The History of Leo the Deacon, Byzantine Military Expansion in the 10th Century, Dennis Sullivan suggests that Leo may have exaggerated that version of Igor's death, but that was a method that had been used in that region before. So it's unknown if that's entirely what happened, but we do know that he was murdered, and it weren't good. So it's 945. After Igor's death, at the hands of the Drevlians, Olga assumed the throne. Their son was three. He was too young to take the throne, so she served as regent until he was old enough. The Drevlians were emboldened by their success in ambushing and killing the king. So they sent a message to Olga. They considered her a pushover. I mean, she was a single lady.
0: She's a chick.
1: And she didn't have a long history of ruling. So they thought what they would do is try to take over their territory, the Kievan Rus, by way of marriage. So they sent a group of suitors to go to Olga and propose marriage so that their two forces would unite and they could basically take over her territory.
0: Well, at least that was their first attempt. At least their first thought wasn't, let's just go kill her and the toddler prince.
1: Well, I mean, they had a pretty big army, so that may not have worked out very well for the Drevlians. One of the suitors that the Drevlians suggested was the man that murdered her husband.
0: Oh, my God.
1: His name was Prince Mal.
0: What's
1: very aptly named.
0: What would his opening line be? Sorry, I tied your husband to a couple of saplings and let him go. Nothing personal.
1: So the Drevlians sent their people to offer this suggestion. The negotiators boated to Kiev to pass along the king's message and to ensure that Olga would comply. They arrived in her court and they told her why they were in Kiev, to report that they had slain her husband and that Olga should come and marry Prince Mal. Olga responded, "Your proposal is pleasing to me indeed. My husband cannot rise again from the dead, but I desire to honor you tomorrow in the presence of my people. Return now to your boat and remain there with an aspect of arrogance. I shall send for you on the morrow, and you shall say, 'We will not ride on horses nor go on foot. Carry us in our boat.' And you shall be carried in your boat." This is according to the Russian Primary Chronicle.
0: This is totally a setup.
1: So, when the Drevlians returned the next day, they waited outside of Olga's court to receive the honor that she had promised. The people of her court came out and they picked them up in their boats, kind of like what is it called? Palanquin. You know, those old chairs that people would carry with sticks.
0: Right.
1: You know, the stick chairs.
0: The old-timey stick chairs,
1: yes.
0: I think, is the
1: so
0: technical term.
1: They thought that they were being honored, like they were being carried in stick chairs. The people brought them into the court, where they were then dropped into a trench in their boats.
0: Boats and all.
1: Boats and all. Olga had ordered this trench to be dug overnight, and the ambassadors were buried alive.
0: Oh, my.
1: It is written that Olga went to the edge of the trench, bent down as they were being buried, and inquired whether they found the honor to their taste.
0: What a bitch!
1: They killed her husband! So she sent word back to the Drevlians and to Prince Mal that she would accept this proposal that had been brought to her by this group. But she would only agree if the Drevlians sent their elders to accompany her back to the territory. She felt that that was important to show how important this matchmaking situation was. It was giving it its due honor that she be presented by way of the great and good of their people to her new king. So they sent their elders. And when they arrived, Olga commanded that after their long travel, they be sent to the bathhouses so they would get cleaned up before they had this very important discussion about her soon-to-be nuptials.
0: Oh, no.
1: She invited the men to appear before her after they had bathed. So they were sent to the bathhouse, where the doors were immediately barred behind them, and the building was set on fire.
0: Holy shit. Wow.
1: This chick was not done. essentially the entire ruling class of the Drevlians had been exterminated. And she was not done. She wanted to do away with the rest of them. So she announced and sent word to the Drevlians that they were on their way, that she was coming with the noble people.
0: Right.
1: Very excited about these upcoming events. It's what every girl dreams of. She asked for a funeral feast to be arranged so that when she arrived, she could mourn her husband's death properly in the city where he had been killed. Despite not having heard from either of the missions that they dispatched to Olga's court, the Drevlians set about preparing this feast. The mead is flowing. People are getting schmammered. She decided that she'd wait until everyone was fairly punched and then just start stabbing.
0: Wow. So she did it on her own, or did she have people help her?
1: She had her people help her.
0: But she was also... She's very hands-on.
1: She was pretty into this.
0: She was feeling stabby.
1: So about 5,000 people they murdered during this feast, until eventually the surviving Drevlians are begging for mercy, and they offered anything.
0: Yeah, back the fuck off.
1: Right, exactly. Honey, furs, and she seemed to soften. So she said, okay, I know that I have taken a lot from you. What I will say would be fair is if each of your homes gives me 3 birds. And I guess there was a thing with pigeons at that time, like every household had pigeons. I don't know if they were used for communique or if they were going to eat them. I don't know. Give me 3 pigeons, she said. This is, again, according to the Primary Chronicle. And 3 sparrows from each house. I do not desire to impose a heavy tribute like my husband. I require only this small gift from you. The Chronicle records in great detail the feat of precision-guided pyromania that followed.
0: Oh, no.
1: Now, Olga, this is in quotes, gave to each soldier in her army a pigeon or a sparrow, then ordered them to attach by thread to each pigeon a piece of sulfur bound with small pieces of cloth. When night fell, Olga bade her soldiers to release the birds so they would return to their homes.
0: So this was a very early version of a guided missile system with pigeons.
1: I mean, essentially, yeah, these birds made their way back to their nests in the eaves of these homes and lit that shit on fire.
0: Oh my God, she was clever.
1: Then people fleeing this burning village, because everything's being lit on fire at the same time. There's no putting it out.
0: Right.
1: So people are just fleeing the village. As they were fleeing, she either killed, enslaved, or extorted everyone. So she pretty much just decimated these people because they murdered her husband.
0: Wow.
1: She remained regent, ruler, until her son was old enough to rule. She decided that she would not marry anyone. She would keep the power in her family. Even though many people proposed, she decided that she would save the power of the throne for her son. And then in the 950s, she traveled to Constantinople, the capital of the Byzantine Empire, where she learned about Christianity, converted to Christianity, brought Christianity to her region. Now she's a saint.
0: Okay. Well, that seems fair.
1: Sure. So that's Saint Olga, the one that I just told you about the murdering and all that.
0: Right.
1: That's that saint.
0: The patron saint of pigeon fires.
1: Well, there's the title of this episode.
0: Hey, you guys, thanks for being here. 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That means you are a member of the Order of Freaks.
1: You can get all the details at theboxofoddities.com.
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1: Until then, keep flying that freak flag.
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Oh, such a good version of that particular song, Land of Confusion. That is Disturbed, and that song was originally done by a band called Genesis, and of course, Phil Collins was the lead singer of Genesis. Hello, my name is Jason Hill, and this is a show I put together called Rock Wave to help keep rock radio alive. Why are we doing this? Well, no matter where you go these days, it seems like some rock station is selling out, and it's changing formats, and it's really sad. So we here at Rock Wave want to keep rock radio alive and on a radio near you. How are you supposed to know what the new rock is coming out if you don't have a radio to help you with that? So that's what we're all about here at Rock Wave, keeping the rock alive, playing the new rock as well as the classics. Well, speaking of new rock, here's a really good one. I like this. Weezer's got a new one. This is called Hero on Rock Wave.

there's a brand new band that I really like called Bad Wolves, and they were the ones that did the remake of Zombie by the Cranberries. That is their song called Sober. I really dig that one. Class of 99 on before that, and Another Brick in the Wall. Of course, that song was originally done by the ever-popular Pink Floyd, and Class of 99 did that song right around the year, 1999. It was right around my college years that I first started to hear that song on the radio. And Weezer on before that with their latest song called Hero. I'm Jason Hill. This is Rock Wave, and thank you so much for listening this weekend. 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All right, here's a band that came to our area last year, and they almost came up this year, but they couldn't because of COVID-19. Here's Framing the Red. This is Crossroads on Rockwave.

Well, last week I referred to them as the kings of modern day rock. That is Godsmack, and their hit Unforgettable, doing really well right now. Amy Lee on lead vocals for Evanescence on before that, and their song Bring Me to Life. I believe that came out in around 2003, and I remember that goes back to my call center working days where I was working in the cubicle talking to irate customers. Framing the Red in that set as well, and Crossroads. And if you're a fan of Framing the Red, please let them know on their Facebook page. And you might even want to tell them that we played them on Rockwave, on Shortwave, AM, and FM. I'm sure they'd certainly appreciate it. So if my calculations are correct, this song is right around 19 or maybe 20 years old now. Hard to believe. Time really flies. Here's Days of the New. This is called Enemy on Rockwave. Listen.

Well, if you thought his voice sounded familiar, it's because Scott Stapp was the lead singer of Creed. That's his new song, Survivor. And he certainly is a survivor. If you read a little bit about what Scott Stapp has been through over the past 20 years, you'll definitely see that his life has changed for the better. And good for you, Mr. Stapp. The Gin Blossoms on before Scott Stapp and Hey Jealousy. I was definitely a huge fan of the Gin Blossoms. That is from their album, New Miserable Experience. Some good 90s rock right there with the Gin Blossoms. Days of the New in that set and a song they did called Enemy. They were a really interesting band. I'm not sure if they're still around or what they're doing today, but in their heyday, they were excellent. You have tuned in to Rock Wave. It's a radio show that is dedicated to keeping rock radio alive all over North America. And not just North America, but all over the world. You see, there's this concept where rock stations not only play classic rock, but new rock as well. In fact, a lot of stations have worn out classic rock, but a lot of people can't live without classic rock. That's what we're doing here on Rockwave, is mixing all the rock together. And we're starting to get some fan mail on Rockwave, and thank you very much for that. If you'd like to interact with us, just go to our Facebook page, Rockwave on Facebook. Give us a like if you haven't already. Send us a message and tell us how you're enjoying the show. And one week, I even had somebody from Canada send me a video of him recording the show. So thank you very much for that. Well, I recently found out that one of the owners here at the Shortwave station and the AM and FM is also a huge fan of this band. Here's Blackberry Smoke on Rockwave.

There he is, Mark McGrath with Sugar Ray. That's called Falls Apart. And like me, Mark McGrath is a huge fan of 90s music. And I will say this, when Sugar Ray did their song Fly, it was one of the catchiest 90s songs I'd ever heard. Put Your Arms Around Me, Baby. Van Halen on before that from their album 1984, which on the cover of the album 1984, it features a picture of Cupid smoking a cigarette. Unforgettable, really. Blackberry Smoke in that set as well, and Up in Smoke. Well, that's it for this weekend. Thank you so much for listening to Rockwave. Please give us a like on our Facebook page, Rockwave on Facebook. We'd certainly appreciate it. Rockwave was an idea that I put together after the demise of WAAF on 107.3 in Worcester, Massachusetts. Well, WAAF Rock is gone, but not forgotten. Have yourself a great weekend. You certainly deserve it. I'll be back next week. Until then, be safe, mask up, and wash your hands.

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3: Tell me, have you ever been confused by fake news? What about alternative facts? Falsehoods? Has no one else but you seen the elephant in the room? What elephant? Is it really there? Or is the elephant really you? Ladies and gentlemen, welcome to Tom Call Theater. Tonight's episode is called Gaslight. It features the voice talents of Mackenzie Griffin, Barry Meluzzo, Jackie Silva, and Keith Albee.
4: This was the last conversation I had with my dad, Mr. Sherman Crosby, also known as my best friend. And I have to admit that I loved him. I knew that I could trust and confide in him more than anyone else in the world. Actually, there's not a whole lot of people in my world here in Salem, Massachusetts.
5: Now, Becky, how old are you now? 31?
4: Just about. In a few weeks.
5: Well, I say count your blessings. I'm sure I don't have much time in hospice.
4: Oh, must you talk like that?
5: Don't worry about me. I know that every day is a gift.
4: Yes, every day is a gift.
5: You have always been there for me.
4: I never moved out of the house.
5: I just don't mean that. Ever since I was diagnosed with pancreatic cancer, you did everything for me. Without you, I'd probably be dead already.
4: Don't say that, Daddy.
5: I have to. Your sister was always a bad seed. She did drugs, collected hickeys, and traveled through a revolving door of hoodlum punks. What's the name of the current one?
4: Daddy, she married him. His name is Bill.
5: Oh, yeah. Is he out of jail yet? Bill. That's an acronym for bum-in-law.
4: Well, there's actually two L's in Bill.
5: Then, Lawless.
4: Daddy, I kind of liked Jan.
5: No, Becky, you must never have anything to do with her. She's poison. She's very bad news. Luckily, now she's disappeared, just like your mother.
4: Luckily?
5: Yes, trust me on that.
4: Daddy, are you all right?

0: after that, Daddy was dead. That's all. Gone. At that moment, I lost my total identity. Caring for him was the whole meaning of my existence. There was nobody left in my world. Daddy had no wake or funeral. He wouldn't have any of that. Daddy was never a mixer. For that matter, he didn't have any friends that I ever saw. There was a will, but that was delayed because it took a while for the attorney to find my sister. Finally, she was located with Bill in Anchorage, Alaska.
1: Now, as the three of you know, I am the attorney for Sherman Crosby. He passed on 2 months ago. However, it took until now to locate two of you. Jan and William Smith, you are the only other relatives of the deceased besides Rebecca Crosby, whose care he was under. Now that we are all together, we can proceed with the reading of the will. I don't think that it will be necessary to go through all the legal terminology or introduction. Each of you will get a copy of the document. If you bear with me, I will go directly to the portion of the will that concerns you. Mr. Sherman Crosby leaves his entire estate. This means the house, its contents, and all financial accounts to Rebecca Crosby.
2: Unbelievable!
3: What a ripoff!
1: For Jan and William Smith, Sherman Crosby has left a coupon for $5 worth of bananas from Shop and Drop Supermarket.
3: The bastard! We came all this way for that?
1: Here's your coupon.
2: Thank you. How humiliating. Becky, we need to talk.
0: Okay. Come by my house, now that you're here in Salem. That is unless you'd like to follow me home now.
2: No, I think we might hang around here a little bit.
0: Suit yourself.
2: Your Honor.
1: I'm an attorney, not a judge.
2: Oh, pardon me. Of course. Did my father give a reason why he only left Bill and I this coupon?
1: Jan, your father was a private man. He told me that the two of you were well off and that your sister Becky could use the house and money more.
2: Well, you were misled. We have no money and we're on the run. We currently live in Alaska.
1: What exactly are you leading to?
2: Just this. Frankly, I'm afraid that Becky is not legally competent and she needs looking after. Suppose that I were to encourage her to go and see a psychiatrist. And the psychiatrist found her to be seriously ill. Could she be committed to, like, a mental hospital?
1: It would depend on if Becky was dangerous to herself or others. If the psychiatrist thought that he or she could keep her and other people safe by placing her in an institution, and that she might eventually be cured, then you, being next of kin, would have to sign papers of commitment.
2: If in theory that were to happen, what about the estate?
1: Well, of course, Jan. Then you would be in complete control.
2: I would?
1: If you signed papers certifying Becky as insane, then she would be declared incompetent to handle her affairs. Being next of kin, you'd take over for her.
2: Oh, I see. Okay. You've been very helpful.
3: Thank you, sir.
1: Have a nice day.
2: Bill, we need to act fast if we want to drive Becky crazy.
3: And I think I know exactly what we can do.
2: That's the spirit, Bill. Be bad. Be real bad.

0: I am Agent 41 of the United States Department of Internal Revenue.
1: What do you want?
0: Is your name Rebecca Crosby?
1: Yes. Yes, it is.
0: Well, Rebecca Crosby, it has come to our attention that you inherited a house.
1: I kind of inherited my deceased father's house.
0: Our government records indicate that you did not pay the estate tax on the property.
1: How much is that?
0: $100,000.
1: When is it due?
0: Yesterday. It's overdue. Therefore, you now owe $200,000 due to the late penalty.
1: I don't have that kind of money.
0: Well, since that's the case, we will be over to your house in 5 to 7 minutes to take everything you own and also to arrest you and throw you in a federal prison.
1: Is there anything I can do?
0: The only thing you can do, but you must do it in 5 to 7 minutes, is to transfer the property to another close relative. In the meantime, we are on our way to kill you.
1: Kill me? Hello? Hello? Oh, no! Oh, no, now the IRS is coming to murder me! I really don't know what to do! Hello?
2: Yeah. Is this Rebecca Crosby?
1: Yes.
2: Rebecca, I'm a terrorist. I have your sister Jan here.
3: Becky, it's true. I'm being held hostage.
2: If you don't give away your house this instant, I'm going to chop off her head.
3: He's really going to do it, Becky. Oh, no! He's raising the axe! No! No!
2: Yeah. Hold your head still for a minute.
1: No, no! Oh, my God! Now I've lost my sister, too! It can't be! Has 5 to 7 minutes passed so quickly? It's the IRS, probably with a firing squad, ready to execute me. Yes?
4: Hi, Becky. Can I use your bathroom?
1: Oh. Of course. It's in there.
4: Thanks.
5: Hey, sis. Can I come in, too?
1: Yes. But, Jan, I thought you were... I mean... How are you feeling?
5: I'm feeling okay. Except for a bit of a sore throat.
1: Oh.
4: I'm back. I just needed to rinse off my hands.
1: Can I offer you anything?
5: No, I'm fine.
4: I wouldn't mind a beer if you had one.
1: There's some in the fridge. Let's go in the kitchen.
5: What are you cooking?
1: I'm not cooking anything.
5: Yes, you are. The oven is on 450 degrees. Oh, look! There's a couple of cookbooks in here. Smoking!
1: I don't remember doing that. Quick! Turn off the oven!
5: I already did. Open some windows. I'll put on these mitts and bring these burning books outside.
4: And I'll help myself to that can of beer. Here's a beer. Becky, what's all this cat food doing in here? And toilet paper, too.
5: Cat food? Becky, do you have a cat?
1: No, I'm allergic to them, remember?
5: Hey, by the way, what happened today?
1: What do you mean?
5: How come Dad gave you everything?
1: Probably because I took care of him all through his failing health.
5: You just did it because you knew he was going to die.
1: That's not true! I know you are going to die, too. So is Bill, and so am I.
5: Well, you have to admit, Dad did a lot of creepy things to us when we were younger.
1: That's not true! You hallucinated that because you were using drugs!
5: Okay, Becky, calm down.
1: Sorry, Jan.
5: It's fine. Listen, can you lend Bill and I some money?
1: I don't have any.
5: How can you say that? You just inherited all of Dad's money.
1: But that was his money. I made sure that he was buried with it.
5: You what?
1: I did just what I said.
5: Becky, that was a mean and selfish thing that you did. Especially because we could have used it if you didn't want it. Come on, Bill. We're leaving.
4: Well, I looked it up on the internet. It's true. Your father is really dead. He's buried in St. Mary's Cemetery in North Salem.
5: We'll have to go after dark so we can dig him up. We're not going to let that fortune rot along with him.
4: It's a huge cemetery, but I printed a map. This graveyard has lots of street signs. Your father lives, or doesn't live, on Pasture Street. It, of course, is on a dead end.
5: Of course. Are you sure we can find it easily without being caught?
4: I'm sure we will. But we'll have to wear dark clothes and bring flashlights. I'm glad we drove here from Alaska, because I have a shovel in the truck.
5: Good. Then we can get the loot. Becky will never know, and then we can drive her crazy and get the house, too.

0: Hello?
1: Hello, daughter Becky and best friend. This is Dad.
0: Not another prank phone call. I'm hanging up. Goodbye.
1: No. Don't hang up. I'm really your father.
0: Really?
1: Yes.
0: But you're dead.
1: Only my body, not my soul. It's a good thing they don't charge long distance anymore, because I'm calling from beyond.
0: There's no other way you can communicate with me?
1: There is another way. I could be a voice in your head, but there's risk of you getting a stroke or tinnitus. Also, a psychiatrist might give you a prescription to block the call.
0: Okay, then. You know what's best. I never thought I'd hear from you again. Are you in heaven?
1: Not yet. Before I go there, I've got some unfinished business, so I'm hanging out in purgatory until it gets done.
0: What unfinished business?
1: Becky, listen to me carefully. Jan and Bill are up to no good. They want to make you think that there is something wrong with you so they can take away your inheritance. You must not let them.
0: What should I do?
1: I will guide you when the time comes.
0: Okay, Daddy.
1: Don't forget, Becky, you're my best friend.
0: Goodbye, Daddy.
2: Here we are at the cemetery. Do you think anybody sees us?
3: No way. Plus, it's pitch dark. This is where he's buried, though. See where I'm shining the flashlight? Here lies Sherman Crosby.
2: All right, stop talking already and start digging. We've got to do this fast.
3: Don't worry. I'll have this done in record time. Here it is. It's not buried as deep as it should be. In fact, the casket is about 1 foot underground. That's weird.
2: Quit editorializing. Just open it.
3: Okay, here goes. I'm shining the flashlight in the casket. It's hard to see. Everything is so shadowy. Oh, here's a bag. Thank God it says money on it.
2: Well, don't waste time talking about it. Take it.
3: All right, I'm taking it. Here it is. Uh-oh. What's this? My flashlight just beamed on what looked like very big eyes. And nostrils. There's a live gorilla in here. He's showing me his razor-sharp teeth.
2: Then hurry. Take the money and run.
3: Run for our lives!

0: There's some brush over there.
1: Okay, great idea.
0: Look, there's the gorilla down there. He's huge. It looks like he's searching for us behind every gravestone.
1: Really? I don't see anything.
0: Hold it. Be very quiet.
1: What is it?
0: Just listen. Shh. Be very quiet. What is that?
1: Now what? Everything is too quiet now.
0: Just keep your eyes open and your mouth shut.
1: I'm not going to let you keep talking to me like this.
0: And keep low. Very low.
1: Why? I can hear him now.
0: Yes, he's very close.
1: Let's run for it.
0: No, stay put. We still have a chance.

The gorilla chased us. It seemed like a mile out of the cemetery. It looked and sounded ferocious. Sometimes I could feel it spit on the back of my neck. It was probably all over my hair, too. As we exited the graveyard, it boldly followed us onto a busy street. We ran and weaved in and out of traffic. It's a wonder we didn't get hit. Finally, on the other side of the street, I looked back. The gorilla was nowhere to be found.

0: Who is it?
1: Becky, Bill and I are so sorry. We have decided to forgive you. You know, let bygones be bygones.
0: Really? Do you mean it?
1: Yes. Can we come in?
0: Well, it's late, and I was just in a deep sleep.
1: That's okay. We won't bother you. I was hoping for a chance to sleep in my old room for old time's sake, since we're visiting from Alaska.
0: Oh, yes. Of course you can do that. As far as I'm concerned, that's your room forever. You can stay in it anytime you like. It will be comforting for me, knowing that I'm not all alone in this house tonight.
1: Thanks, Becky.
2: We really appreciate it.
0: That's quite all right, Bill.
2: Let me make sure all the windows and doors are locked. You can never be too safe these days.
1: Ain't that the truth?
0: Okay, well, I'm going back to bed.
1: Good night, Becky.
2: I don't know if it's better to turn off the lights down here or keep them on.
1: Turn them off. Don't take any chances.
2: Yes, but that animal might be able to track us by our scent.
1: Well, let's go upstairs so you can shower, and we can stay in the room I grew up in.
2: I guess so. But I want to go in your room first. I've got to see how much money is in this bag.
1: That's a good idea. Here we are. You can dump it all out on the bed.
2: Crap! There's thousands and thousands of dollars. In Monopoly money. We've been duped.
1: That's it. Now is the time to confront my sister. I hope she's in a very deep sleep, so I can yank her out of it. Bill, come and witness me.
2: But Jan, we can't be sure it's her fault.
1: Yes, we can. Don't let that goody two-shoes fool you. Everything is usually her fault.
3: Is this her room?
4: Yes. Just listen to that obscene racket.
3: Maybe her boyfriend is in there with her.
4: No, Bill. Trust me. My sister has never been romantically linked to anybody. Ever.
3: Oh. Okay.
4: Furthermore, if she wasn't such a daddy's girl and catering to his every whim, she'd likely become a full habit-wearing nun. 100%. Oh, this is ridiculous. I'm opening the door. Now hear me out, Becky. Oh.
3: Jan, look. The bed is bouncing up and down like she's upright. She looks like she's being possessed by the devil.
4: Becky, are you all right?
5: No, Jan. Becky's not here right now. I am Lucifer. I know that you and your husband desecrated the sacred space of your father. In fact, it is I who made you do it. Leave this house. It will never belong to you. You are cursed. Get out while you still can.

0: Am I rested? I must have had great quality REM sleep. Now it's time to take a shower.
1: Jan! Belle! What happened to you? There's broken glass and blood everywhere! You're both dead! Oh my God! Who did this to you?
0: Hello? I'm sorry. You need to get off the line, whoever you are. I have to call 911!
2: Becky, is that you?
0: Jan? How is it possible for you to be calling me on the phone? You and Bill are lying on the bathroom floor. Dead!
2: Becky, that's the last straw. You simply need to get psychiatric help. I'm scared for you.
0: Yes, I think you're right. Would you help me make an appointment and drive me there?
2: Yes. Bill and I can both help you. We can help you get admitted to the best sanitarium in the state.
0: Thank you. I guess I desperately need help. Where are you calling me from?
2: The Hawthorne Hotel, here in Salem. We came back here to our room after you said dreadful things to us last night.
0: I said dreadful things? I can't remember. I'm sorry. I just couldn't understand it. If I had just spoken to Jan on the phone, how could I have just seen that mess in the bathroom? I went back to look again. The bathroom was immaculate, just like I always kept it. There was no broken window with shards of glass everywhere, no bodies or blood. Then I began to wonder if Jan and Bill even spent any time in her old room. I went down the hall and opened the door. Becky! Oh, I'm sorry. I would have knocked if I thought anyone was in here. When I first got out of bed, I saw your murdered bodies on the bathroom floor. Then I was talking to you, Jan, on the telephone.
3: I wasn't on the phone with you, Becky. Why would I do that? You're right here in the house.
4: Are you feeling all right, Becky?
0: I don't know.
4: You look very pale.
3: Oh, Bill, don't bother with that anymore. Becky, Bill and I have been gaslighting you. Do you know what that is? Gaslighting?
0: No.
3: It means trying to drive you crazy so that you'll give us Dad's money and the house.
0: Oh.
3: I always knew that you were strange and eccentric, but I didn't realize how crazy you really are. Now I see that you are way over the line, to the point that you are dangerous to anyone around you. You're possessed by demons. Wild animals come to protect you. Inanimate objects breathe lifelike in your presence. Bill and I are leaving this place for good. We're getting as far away from you and Salem, Massachusetts as we can. Don't try to find or contact us ever again. Bill, let's go.
4: It's a good thing we sleep in our clothes. Becky, it's been awfully nice seeing.
3: Bill, you don't have to be so damn nice.
0: Now, I'm beyond confused.

0: It's Daddy, your best friend.
1: Hi, Daddy.
0: Are they still there?
1: No, Daddy. And they're never coming back.
0: Good. Then we can talk on the phone whenever we want, for as long as we want.
1: Yes, Daddy.

0: We hoped you enjoyed the show. If you would like to write to us or send us a reception report, our address is Tom Call Theater, Post Office Box 130, Beverly, Massachusetts, 01915. 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
1: Oh, honey, it's so nice to see you out here.
2: It's a mistake. Get out of my way. I'm going to the Playboy Club.
1: But we're married. Do you think you can make me happy in bed tonight?
2: Make you happy in bed after you broke a dish over my head? No way.
1: Oh, come on.
2: Your vehemence and turbulence is a symptom of your rage and fury. The outraging malignity of your violent outbursts are so scary. Your rumpus discharge explodes into an exasperating malignity. You detonate me constantly into a turbulent, outrageous man. Yes, I'm frenzied. Yes, I'm mad. I'm insane. Yes, I'm disorderly. I'm stormy, frantic, and violent. I'm a madman.
3: I was a normal man living in a normal house. I had a normal pet and a normal spouse. I had normal kids who always played with normal toys. I had a normal neighbor who made lots of normal noise. I had a normal job, and I worked with normal people. I went to a normal church that had a normal steeple. Then one day, just to have some fun, I went out and bought a gun.

0: something came, and they took me far away to a funny place where I can play. I'm not a normal man. There's no more normal house, no more normal pet, and no more normal spouse. No more normal kid, no more normal toys, and no more normal neighbors.
1: Oh man, here I am in Salem, Massachusetts, the city best known for witchcraft. But it didn't take a witch hunt for them to catch my Uncle Kerry, short for Kerrigan. He was condemned to 3 life sentences in Salem prison for mass murder. It was a shock to everyone. The public at large wanted him burned at the stake. He was disowned by everyone in his entire family, except for me. I know that what Kerry did was evil, but I figure he must have cracked, had some kind of mental breakdown. I have to be there for Kerry. He's got nobody else. I'm the only one who sends money for his canteen fund. After 6 months, today, I decided to pay him a visit at the prison.
2: Wow, you're a sight for 4 eyes. So you finally decided to come and visit me after all this time?
1: Listen, Kerry, you weren't allowed any visitors until now. I had to prove you were family. They scrutinized my police record. I had to go through security, metal detectors. It was not easy coming to see you.
2: Yeah, you're right. Listen, I want to thank you for sending me money, you know, for the canteen, for my soap and toilet paper.
1: You're welcome, Kerry.
2: Listen, bro, can you send me $100?
1: Why? $100? What for?
2: You've just got to give me $100. That's how much a radio cost. I swear, I'll go crazy in here without a radio.
1: Well, it's kind of late for that.
0: Are you trying to say that I'm nuts?
3: Hi, Kerry. Your name is Kerry, right?
0: Huh? Yeah, my name's Kerry. Why?
3: Well, I'm the nurse today, and I have your medication. Would you like them crushed in applesauce?
0: Like it crushed in applesauce? What do I look like to you? A baby?
3: No, you don't look like a baby. It's just some people prefer applesauce. Well, here's your meds with water. Okay, Kerry, I can take your cup. Enjoy your day. It's a wonderful day outside.
1: What's happening to your voice?
2: I don't know. Every time I get mad, it does that. I guess it's my new normal. Look at her. A nurse. Walking around all happy and bubbly. She thinks she's working in a circus. Get your popcorn, peanuts, and pills here. Do you know why she's so happy and perky? It's because she took my pills.
1: You know, Kerry, that's kind of rude.
2: She pilfered my pills and introduced them into her system. Do you know what she gave me? Do you know? Baby aspirin. That's right. She administered to me baby aspirin. Dollar Tree brand. You need a BA to become a nurse, I guess. Baby aspirin.
1: It's not healthy to obsess like that.
2: Crushed in applesauce. For babies. And did you hear what she said? It's a wonderful day outside. It's a wonderful day. She knows I can't go out. I can't go out of this prison. She thinks I can't go outside. Well, she's wrong.
4: Yes, I'm frenzied. Yes, I'm mad. I'm insane. Yes, I'm disorderly. I'm stormy, frantic, and violent.
2: I'm a madman.
5: Kerry, give it up.
1: How the hell did you get a gun?
2: Bro, get over here. As you nurse baby aspirins.
5: There he is. Got that shotgun.
6: It's the bathroom, isn't it?
1: Should be.
2: You're holding us hostage in a bathroom?
5: Gary? Gary, give it up. Throw those guns out and you follow them. You think you can sit in there and we can't touch you? You got it wrong.
1: What are you doing with that toilet?
2: It's getting too cold for tank tops.
5: Ten seconds, Gary. That's all you got. Nine. Eight. Seven. Six. Five. Four. Three.
1: I knew this would happen one day. Now I'm deceased. Everything is dark. I can't hear anything. This is it. I'm all alone. All alone.
3: You're not alone. I'm here too.
1: Are you God?
3: No, I'm the nurse.
1: Oh no, I'm still alive. I must be in a coma then. Nurse, what's my prognosis? Am I dying?
3: No, no, I'm right here next to you.
1: What does that mean? Where are we?
3: We're both underground.
1: Does that mean we're both dead?
3: No. Don't you remember? Salem Prison? We were both taken hostage by your Uncle Carrie in the bathroom. He hit you on the head with the toilet. You got knocked out, and we escaped under the bathroom floor.
1: How did I get here? I don't remember.
3: Carrie pulled you on some kind of a sled. We traveled underground for about an hour. When we arrived here, he chained you and me to the walls of this dungeon.
1: Oh, yeah. My arms are chained to this wall.
3: Yes, mine too. Your Uncle Carrie is an animal. Not even an animal. He's a monster. He's crazy. He's probably going to eat us both.
1: Well, he's not going to eat me.
3: Quiet. Look, there's some light. It's getting brighter. I think he's coming. Shh.
2: It's nice to see the two of you.
3: That's only because you brought light.
2: This hole is dark, isn't it? But it's actually bright with memories. Memories of you taking my mood stabilizing medications. Did you like it, nurse? Did you like being normal while I went berserk? While I ran amok?
3: You are a monster!
2: You can keep those lanterns. Because pretty soon I'll be bringing you more company. Lots of company. I want you to see them. I'm going to assemble a new family down here.
3: Why? So you could just butcher us like your original family?
1: Carrie, what is this place anyway? It isn't really a dungeon, is it?
2: Well, nobody knows about this secret tunnel. I'm the only one who saw the secret witch book that I dug up when I was 12 years old. I kept it to myself and found the tunnel. It's where the pagans used to worship when it was unsafe to do so in Salem. I always went down here when I wasn't feeling normal. Down here in the hole. I used to play and pretend people were talking to me, and I would talk back to them. They were my playmates.
1: That's fascinating.
2: Well, I've got to go. I've got to get on with my family planning. Toodaloo.
3: What a creep. Oh, look at the cute little mouse running around over there.
1: Good grief. I don't know what's worse, this or the time when I was stuck on the elevator for the entire weekend.
3: You were stuck on an elevator?
1: I was the only one left at work on a Friday afternoon. The elevator I was riding in broke down between floors. There was no way out. Well, Nature calls when you're stuck on an elevator all weekend. But I was very neat about it. I did my business in the back, and I slept in the front. After I was rescued on Monday morning, I was arrested for defacing private property. They threw me in the jail cell with just a bucket.
3: Well, that's just... Wait a minute. Did you hear that?
1: Hear what?
3: Quiet. There it is again.
1: Look, there's dirt falling. The wall is vibrating. Hey, I've broken free.
3: Me too.
1: We're free. Where do we go to get out of here?
3: Let's go in the direction that Carrie did. This looks like the sewer I remember when we followed to get here. I think we should take a right.
1: Oh, F! I think I stepped on an effing syringe!
3: What's this F and effing? Why don't you just say the whole F word?
1: Because they are listening to us on the radio.
3: Boy, paranoia must run deep in your family.
1: Oh, look. There's orange liquid oozing out of my sneaker. Orange liquid? Doesn't that happen when your liver fails on you? Oh, my God. My liver's on the blink. I should have said no to that last Boilermaker. I'm getting weak. I think I'm going to pass out.
3: You're fine. Look, you just stepped on a thumbtack. That's all.
1: That's all?
3: What color is blood?
1: Red.
3: And what color is this sewer water?
1: Yellow.
3: So, red and yellow make...
1: Orange. Oh. So my liver isn't on the blink then?
3: Of course not. You're just being paranoid again.
1: Oh, I'm not. Just to prove it, when we get out of here, I'm gonna have myself a glass of beer and a shot of whiskey.
3: What was that? Did you hear a splash?
1: Maybe someone just flushed their toilet.
3: I read that some people flush baby alligators down their toilets.
1: And other exotic illegal pets that grow big. I've heard of criminals flushing piranhas down the toilet. They eat everything in sight, down to the bones in seconds.
3: They could be everywhere. We might be doomed.
1: Well, look who's paranoid now.
7: Hey, Jaws!

0: I really got you good. That was my Dickie Goodman impression. I got you good.
1: Great. I was just fully immersed in sewerage.
0: Wait a minute. Look behind us. Over there. Oh, my God.
1: It's a school of...
0: Shh! Poop! Run or swim for our lives. It's coming right at us.
2: Meanwhile, back at the Salem Witch House... Meanwhile, back at the Salem Mall... What happened, officer? Apparently, there was a woman in the ladies' room.
3: Dragnet, the documented drama of an actual crime.
2: And now, back to our heroes being chased by poop.
0: Boy, did we dodge a bullet. It's a good thing I found that old rusty fan and threw it in the opposite direction. They really went for that.
4: Yes, they really hit the fan.
5: Oh, yeah. You know what I forgot?
0: What's that?
5: I have one of those panic alert buttons where you just push the button and they send help right away.
0: How the hell could you forget that? You could have gotten us help when we were chained up in the hole.
5: Sorry. Well, here goes. I'm pushing the button.
6: Hello. You pushed your panic alert button. My name is Fred. How may I help you?
5: Help! Help! I'm underground and I can't get up.
0: God, I can't believe this.
6: Don't worry. I've already located you on my screen. Help is on the way. We have to get you out of there soon. They are predicting that a major earthquake in Salem is imminent.
5: What do you mean, earthquake? Hello? Hello? Can you hear me?
0: Maybe Fred's the one who's coming to rescue us, and he just got a running start.
5: No, they're probably going to send fire engines, ambulances, and helicopters. Like on that TV show, Emergency.
0: We'd be better off if they sent the submarine and the Tidy Bowl Man. Wait a minute. Did he say earthquake?
5: Yes! That must have been a tremor that freed us back in the hole.
0: And now the earth is about to swallow us whole. Never to be found again. Buried. Dead.
5: Stop talking like that. Please think positively.

0: Are you the people who push the panic alert button?
1: Yes, we're down here.
0: Please hurry. How many of you are there?
1: Two.
0: Here, I'll throw you a rope. Hold on. Here you go. Sorry, nurse, but I gotta go first. Don't worry, I'm very fast. Wow, that guy went up the rope like a sped-up Gilligan.
1: I'm ready to go up.
0: Okay. Tie it around you and hold on, and I'll pull you up.
1: Thanks, Fred, for saving our lives.
0: Yeah, thanks, Fred. It's all in a day's work.
2: And later on...
3: Wow, we survived lots of perils together, nurse. My name is Keith. I forgot to ask you what your first name is.
1: Oh, it's Nurse. That really is my first name.
3: You never cease to confuse me.
1: But my last name is Jackie.

0: blasphemy my name.
1: Well, we're going to be bothering him tonight here on WBCQ of the planet. How you doing, Ivan?
2: I'm doing okay. I think he's a grouch. We should throw him out the window.
0: I'm not a grouch. Come on.
2: You're a grouch.
0: Come on. You want to go wrestle with me?
2: I'll stick a banjo in your ear, all right?
1: Okay, we got the Beatles on CD coming up on the planet WBCQ. We'll begin with your email address and the website coming up shortly, okay? We got some boy coming up on CD.
0: Who? Did you call me a fat boy or some boy? The

0: He's in the Moody Man. He's in.
1: Leave me alone, would you?
0: He's in the background.
1: Yeah.
0: First of all, I want to give out the website and email address. 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
1: Yeah.
0: So, Ivan, we have another Ivan story, ladies and gentlemen. By the way, you listen to the Alan Sane Show on WBCQ 7.415, Monticello, Maine, USA.
1: Got a lot of requests coming up.
0: We want to say hello to Darren, who lives on Route 6.
1: Yay!
0: He liked Gary Owens, Route 6.
2: I know Darren. I used to grow up with him, you know. Me and him went back way, way back, you know. Me and him always did that kind of stuff, you know, bing, bang, and all that crazy stuff, you know.
1: Don't talk about your personal life right here, all right? Do me a favor.
0: Yeah, ladies and gentlemen, I even had a fight with an America Online operator.
1: Representative.
0: Representative. Tell us what happened, Ivan.
1: Well, I had a report, a complaint that somebody was using my screen name. So from what I did was I gave the information that she needed to know, and she told me that, we can't do this. Go to Peach Direct, the people that you got the computer from. I says, I don't know what you're talking about. I spoke to a lady before I got cut off, and she was going to get the information in. So what she told me was, we can't do that. And she says, sir, don't use that tone of voice on me or I have to disconnect you. And I says, oh, yeah, lady, well, go you know what, and I hung up on her.
2: Oh, that was nice of you. How dare you say that? You know, I used to go on the computer all the time. Me, I invented the computer. You see?
1: Yeah, in your mind.
2: That's right. Don't bother me, will you? I'm going to throw you out the window. Take my shotgun out here.
1: Go take your
2: pistol. I'm going to take my shotgun and shoot you here, Ivan. There you go, Ivan. How do you like that?
1: How do you like that? Go take your prune juice or something. Do me a favor, all right?
2: There's more shots here.
0: Okay, well, anyway, Ivan's still around, unfortunately.
1: Oh, shut up.
0: Okay, Ivan, how are the requests coming in, Ivan?
1: Requests are coming in good. We got a couple of requests. One of John from the Philippines. How do you like that?
0: Oh, really?
1: Yeah, definitely. And there's a couple of more coming in. One from Seattle, Washington. One from, Honolulu, Hawaii. There's another one from Florida. Got a whole bunch of requests coming in.
2: I went to Florida. You know, me and my sister went down to Florida. We invented the shoe down there.
1: Yeah?
2: That's right. I know everything about you. Go ahead, ask me anything you want.
1: And also one from Montreal, too. We got a Montreal...
2: Don't ignore me here!
1: Oh, shut up!
0: Okay, let's play more music here on WBCQ, the planet. Go sit down at your computer, Moody Man.
2: Okay.
0: Okay.
2: Let me type away here.
0: Okay. Okay, send us an email at alansane7415 at AOL.com. God, I've got the biggest soda there is there.
1: That's right, the gorilla size.
0: You look like a gorilla.
2: Yeah, you do know in Mickey D's, they call it, in Europe, they call it the Moo Juice burger.
1: Don't, please. Sorry, I don't even know what you're talking about.
2: Don't tell me what I don't know what I'm talking about. I know everything. You could ask me anything you want.
1: Your nickname is Mr. Mumbles because you're mumbling too many times. You're babbling. Listen to me what? Listen.
2: Go outside and wash some windows, will you?
1: And bend some windows. Hey, go play in traffic. Do me a favor, all right?
0: Ivan looks like traffic.
1: No, you smell like traffic.
3: 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WBCQ.
0: Okay, anyway. We're playing more music here on WBCQ, the planet.
2: Ah! I'm Moody Man.

0: Planet WBCQ. I'm Alessane here with Ivan Jeffries.
1: Yes.
0: Hey, Ivan, how you doing? How's the request coming in,
1: Ivan? Coming in okay. We got a request. As a matter of fact, the emails are coming in, you know, minute by minute and stuff. And we got an instant request right now, and it's going to be from Columbus, Ohio. It's going to be, let me look at the computer here. It's going to be Susan from Columbus, Ohio, and it's Castles in the Air by Don McLean.
2: Well, who's that girl again?
1: Susan from Columbus, Ohio.
2: Susan from Ohio. Oh, yeah, I've been to Ohio myself. You know, they make potatoes down in Ohio.
1: No, that's in Idaho, knucklehead.
2: I knew that. I was just testing your skills here.
0: You know everything.
2: That's right. I know everything. Why don't you leave me alone? Stop saying my name.
0: Anyway, send us an email at alansane7415@aol.com. The Moody Man is going to be by the computer, so if you email us right now, he'll email you back.
2: Yeah, don't be surprised if I break that computer on you if you keep emailing these ridiculous emails here.
0: Okay, well, let's get back to more music.
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0: listen to Planet BCQ. Yeah, I wish Ivan was in the air.
1: Well, shut up. I'll kick you in the air.
0: I was talking to the Moody Man over here. He's telling me that he used to play stickball.
2: That's right. I used to go to, you know, play in the park. And, you know, me and my friends, actually, you know, I don't have that many friends, but that's okay, besides the point. But anyway, I took this stickball one time, and this is how the rules went. You know, one time, like, if you hit the ball into the outfield, you know, that's a double. Then if we go towards the, what is it, the sewer, that's a single. Then if we hit the ball out into the yard where the dog is, and then we hear the dog bark like this, and we just run like hell because that's out. We don't want to bother that dog there. So we have to be really careful there when we play stickball because we don't want to hear that dog anymore. Because, you know, that dog's name is Rufus. And
1: he's Rusty.
2: Well, Rusty.
0: I thought it was Ivan.
1: Oh, shut up!
2: Ivan looks like a dog right now.
1: You look like a poodle.
0: Okay. All right. Anyway, by the way, I'm taking pictures while the Moody Man is speaking here live on the air. So I'll
2: Would you stop saying my name already? Would you leave me alone?
0: Okay, go back to your computer, Moody Man.
1: Go back on your broom.
0: You look like a broom.
1: You look like a mop.
0: All right, I'm getting back to the music because I want to hit some Wilson Pickett. Pick Ivan.
1: Well, I'll go pick your nose, all right?
0: Here on a BCQ of the Planet.

0: 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That's Wilson Pickett here live on shortwave radio worldwide. Ivan's going worldwide.
1: Get Wilson.
0: Yeah. Hey, you're looking in a good mood now.
2: That's right. I'm in a good mood. I'm in a great mood because I just looked at Ivan's face.
1: Moody man, go down the staircase, all right?
0: Ivan's about 30 feet off mic, so...
1: You can hear me. I got a big enough mouth.
0: Oh, you can say that again.
1: Shut up, potato chip head.
0: Okay. You know, the weather's been really cold out there.
1: Oh, yeah.
0: You know what? No one's good about cold weather. Ivan don't stink.
1: Shut up!
0: That's what's good about the cold weather.
1: Oh, shut up.
0: Hey, Ivan, where'd you get that shirt, Ivan?
1: I went to Boston.
0: Oh, how'd you get there? You walked?
1: No, I drove. My friend drove.
0: Oh, really?
1: Yeah.
0: Oh, how long did you go for, Ivan?
1: For a couple of days. Went to Boston, Providence, and Albany.
0: Oh, wow. You went by plane?
1: No, I went by car, silly.
0: Cost?
1: I went by car.
2: You sure you know how to even get into a car?
1: Go choke on a cigar, all right?
0: Choke on a cigar. Oh, we want to say hello to a few people that are listening out. They want to say hello to John in Canada. Mm-hmm. We also like to say hello to someone that lives right here in Brooklyn. Her name is Alicia.
1: Oh, yeah.
0: Okay, she emails us and she likes our show. Mm-hmm. She yelled at me for playing the Four Tops, same song each time, so I don't blame her for yelling at me. Mm-hmm. You keep running away. I wish Ivan would run away.
1: Shut up!
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the mood.

0: that's Gary Owen. The girl I knew somewhere. I'm Allison here with Ivan Jeffries and the Moody Man. We got Ronnie Millsap by request coming up. Ivan knows who it's for. I don't know who it's for. So I'm going to have to get back to him on that. His cell phone rings. He said this is Bookie, so he left the room. He's in Studio B right now. You probably hear him in the background.
1: I hope someone throws a Bookie at his head.
0: I guess he didn't hear that. Okay, by the way, I'm just going through some old pictures here.
1: Well, you see, this is what you have to do. You take the picture, right, and you look at the picture, you see the brightness, and if there's any glare, you take your little program there, you punch it up over there, and then you make some little adjustments here with the colors. You see the hues and the eyes What else? There's all the clothes, and see, I could do a whole bunch of stuff. I worked with that for about 20 years now, and it's just amazing. I could just do it in one shot, bam, and you just wouldn't believe that this picture was like came from this camera. It's just like so beautiful. It's like it looks like Ivan's face.
0: What? What are you nuts? He's on the phone with his Bookie. Okay, so now I know. So if I ever have a problem with a pitch, I'll just give it to you and you fix it up for me.
1: Exactly. I could do it with one shot. It takes me like at least 2 hours. You could see the beautiful difference there and the quality. You would think that it was from one of those high-class Kodak places or something.
0: Oh, okay. Now I know. So now I'll send you all my pictures. Okay.
1: You do that.
2: Okay.
0: Okay, we got Ronnie Millsap coming up on WBCQ by request. I'm not sure who it's for because Ivan just handed it to me and said it was by request. So I'm going to play it now on WBCQ The Planet. I'm Alan Sane here with Ivan Jeffries and the Moody Man. We're just hanging out. All right, let's play more music on The Planet, WBCQ.
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0: On the BBCQ, the planet, I wouldn't miss it for the world. One person I would not miss is Ivan.
1: Ah, go push you off the mountain, you bum.
0: What? I got one channel out of the other. Okay, here we go.
1: See that?
0: Okay, anyway, I'm Alan Sane here with Ivan Jeffries and the Moody Man. Oh, I think he's in a bad mood now.
2: Come on. I'm working on my computer here. I'm having so many problems here. I don't understand what's going on with this computer. I'm going to throw it out the damn window. Oh, that felt good. Throwing out that thing out the window. Oh, those stupid things that really give me a headache. You know, it's always... Oh, it's just trying to...
1: A headache.
2: Oh, please, I'm going to headache you with this right here.
1: A water bottle, all right?
2: Well, that's going to hurt.
1: Yeah.
0: All right, anyway. Yeah, go sit there. Well, now we've got a broken window here in the studio, here on WBCQ. We got a computer on the floor now. But it's not my computer, so I don't care. All right, send us an email at alansane7415@AOL.com. You can check out the webpage at alansane.com. Hey, Ivan, come here, Ivan.
1: Yeah. Oh, don't you have to say hello to somebody usually every week?
3: Alan Wiener.
1: The boss.
0: Oh.
1: Yeah, come on.
0: We want to say hello to Alan Wiener, who is very happy, okay?
1: Yeah.
0: Alan is a very happy and lucky person because...
1: What, hit the lottery?
0: No, he's away from you.
1: Oh, shut up!
0: He knows what it felt like because he was with Ivan.
1: Yeah.
0: You know, that was a long time ago. And right now, I saw Alan Wiener a few months ago.
1: Really?
0: Okay. Well, he wasn't with Ivan, but...
1: Shut up!
0: But he looked really good. And that's something I could think of, that he's not hanging out with Ivan.
1: Oh, shut up!
0: Okay?
1: Go play with a cable box.
0: Yeah. Okay. What do we got coming up? We got some... Oh, you want to hear this one.
2: Oh, yeah. It's my favorite guy.
0: Well, you know Don Henley, right, Moody Man?
2: Yes, I grew up with him in Massachusetts. And, you know, actually, he sang to me a couple of years back. And I actually inspired him with that

0: the song Dirty Laundry, you know, it reminded me of Ivan because of his smelly clothes.
1: Shut up! Okay.
0: Let's just hear that favorite song of mine. Okay? Otherwise, I'm going to do something real bad and nasty. Planet BCQ. This damn computer!

0: Bobby B. Secure the Planet. That's Don Henley. How about Ivan Henley?
1: Shut up!
0: That's by request to the Moody Man. He liked it.
1: That's right. Feel free. I'm going to go and...
2: Jump out the window.
1: Look at Ivan's face there.
2: Oh, shut up!
0: Who won't do that? anyway, Ivan...
2: Go ahead.

0: 0 on WBCQ. This is the planet
1: Alan Sane.
2: Anyway, I'm over here fighting with the computer here. We got two computers. One's out the window, thanks to the Moody Man. But we got mine here. Well, I don't understand. I got to get a new computer soon.
3: But what I could do, I could build you a computer from scratch for only $500. See, this is what I do. I take a tower, which is only 75 cents. What? Oh, but lights, yes. Oh, yeah, there's special lights that blink on and off with pretty red and green and yellow on it. And
2: how much is that?
3: Well, that's $50 alone, and then I could buy you a nice hard drive with 60 gigabytes, and I could put you on DSL, and you'd be boom right on the internet just like that, bam, and you'd be flying on that computer like pow, like just like nothing. It's like boom. You're there with the computer and zing and zam with all the bim bam boom with all the nice computer. You'll have a nice big computer and you'll be on the internet like there's no tomorrow.
2: And how much?
3: Only $500.
2: And you put it together?
3: I put it together. I buy the hard drive, I buy the DSL, I buy the case, I buy the, what else is there, the video card. I can do it all for you. It's a special Moody Man Madhouse Mayhem
2: special. Okay. I'm going to keep that in mind, Moody. Ivan, come here. What about the request?
4: Yeah, there's a request. John from Canada just emailed a request. F.R. David, his favorite.
2: Oh, really?
4: Yeah, so, you know, you're going to put it on DJ's Choice.
2: Oh, really?
4: As a matter of fact, giving it up. I think you're queuing it up right now as we speak.
2: Oh, that's what he wants. I wish he'd give up on Ivan, but...
4: Oh, shut up!
2: But but he's still here.
4: Hey.
2: And the thing is going crazy over here.
4: Uh-oh.
2: That's a joke.
4: Oh, okay.
2: So anyway, don't answer it.
4: Nah.
2: Okay, anyway.
4: Don't
2: yeah, don't bother Ivan.
4: Throw him out the window, too. Anyway.
2: No, the computer's out the window. Thanks to the Moody Man.
4: Right.
2: No. Okay, send us an email at alansane7415@aol.com to let us know you're listening. Just like everybody else is emailing us.
4: Yeah, that's right.
2: Hold
4: that's
2: on,
4: right.
2: Let's listen. Let's see if they leave a message.
3: Can we hear the phone?
2: Let's see.
4: what was that?
2: I don't know. Anyway, someone's mumbling into the phone.
4: Yeah, I think it sounded like the person cursed out or something.
2: Okay, curse you out.
4: Shut up.

0: Pastor John in Canada. He wanted to hear some F.R. David. All right, here we go. I'm Alan Sane here with the Moody Man. And who else is here?
1: Ivan Jeffries.
0: Oh, I forgot.
1: You're bouncing around all over the studio tonight.
0: Well, you know, this is not easy putting up with Ivan Jeffries and the Moody Man, you know?
2: Would you leave me alone? Otherwise, I'm going to do something really nasty to you.
1: See, you destroyed the computer earlier.
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2: Shut up.
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0: ICQ. That's Elvis Costello. And we got Freddie G coming up.
1: Who the hell is Freddie G?
0: Okay. Okay. 2, 3, 4. Here's Freddie G on WBCQ of the Planet.
1: Who the hell is Freddie G?

0: page, and you can we have links to Freddie G, Gary Owen, Swamp Belly. 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
1: Yeah.
0: You want to send an email, it's alansane7415@AOL.com. If you go to the webpage, you have all the links. You're going to see a picture of me, the Moody Man, and Ivan Jeffries. We'll leave it up for the week.
1: And Belly, too.
0: Oh, yeah. He's not here tonight. He might be here next week or in 2 weeks.
1: Okay.
0: We don't know yet. I got to see what mood I'm in.
1: Yeah, all right.
0: So anyway, we got the Moody Man. Hey, why don't you say the last few words, Moody?
2: Well, bing! Pow! It's time to go and see you next time. Maybe the Moody Man will come to you and smell Ivan Jeffries.
1: Oh, shut up!
2: On the BCQ planet.
1: I'll throw you out the window in a few seconds, but another show in the can, as we say in the business, you know that? And next week, who knows who's going to be popping up, right? Come on.
0: Okay.
1: In a couple of weeks, we're going to have a new segment called Obscurity, you know, like the Obscurity Song of the Week.
0: Right.
1: We're going to do that, and we'll have participation for all the listeners out there. Whatever songs they haven't heard in years, you can email us.
0: Okay.
1: That'll be cool.
0: Okay. All right, so we're going to say goodbye. Same time, same place, same station. Next week, I'm Alan Sane here with...
2: Moody Man.
1: And Ivan Jeffries.
0: And we'll talk to you next week. Bye-bye.
1: Sayonara, baby.

You know, they are such an incredible band. That is Godsmack and Unforgettable. A number one hit for Godsmack, by the way. Good evening. This is Jason on a show called Rock Wave, a sort of a shortened version of the show tonight, as I had to take care of a couple of things yesterday to prepare for today. So we're going to focus mostly on the music tonight. We'll keep the breaks very short. And the music continues tonight on Rock Wave with Chad Kroeger and Santana. Here's Into the Night.

That is brand new Shinedown, talking about, of course, COVID-19 and what's going on all over the world right now. That's Atlas Falls. We played Bush on before Shinedown and Little Things. That's from their 16 Stone album. And we played Santana with Chad Kroeger in that set as well, and Into the Nights. Well, moving on Rockwave this evening on Shortwave Radio, here's Derek and the Dominoes. You know this one. This is Layla.

That sound is what I would refer to as industrial rock. That's Gravity Kills and Guilty. We had a request for Blackberry Smoke on before that and Run Away From It All. What a good band, Blackberry Smoke. Very, very good band. And they come to Maine every once in a while and put on some good shows. And hopefully they'll be back in Maine at some point to put on more good shows. Derek and the Dominoes in that set as well with Layla. This is a show I put together called Rockwave, and what we're trying to do here at Rockwave is

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That's new Tool right here on Rockwave. Let me try this. That's called Panuma. Korn on before that, and their latest called Can You Hear Me? And we played Killswitch Engage in that set as well, and I Can't Be the Only One. Well, it is time for me to head on out of here. Hope you've enjoyed this week's episode of Rockwave. Rockwave is a show I put together after the legendary WAAF announced that it was selling out to a nonprofit organization. Of course, WAAF in Worcester, Massachusetts was a legendary rock station for many, many years. So we're just trying to keep the spirit of rock radio alive. Have yourself a great weekend. You certainly do deserve it. We'll close out the show with Disturbed. This is Hold On to Memories.

Yeah, good stuff right there by the band Loverboy. That's loving every minute of it. Good evening, wherever you are, or good day, wherever you are. Thank you so much for tuning in today. My name is Jason Hill, and I'm an operations manager here at WBCQ Radio and WXME. And if you couldn't tell, I'm a huge fan of rock. I like the new stuff, the old stuff, and everything in between. And by the way, this is episode 2 of Rockwave, and please give us a like on our new Rockwave Facebook page, Rockwave on Facebook. We're going to start the show off with a band that found immediate success with the release of its self-titled debut album in July of 1993. Candlebox featured the singles Change, You, Far Behind, and Cover Me. And just like the band Nirvana, they were from Seattle, Washington. Well, here's Candlebox right now with their hit, Far Behind. Now

That is the band Fuel with their single Shimmer. And by the way, it was released in August of 1998 as the lead single from their debut album Sunburn. And right around that time, I was headed off to college. The song was written by Carl Bell, and the single peaked at number 2 on the Billboard Modern Rock Track Charts, number 11 on the Mainstream Rock Track Chart, and number 37 on the Adult Top 40 chart. So, the song didn't do too bad. And if you like Fuel, they do have a Greatest Hits album. We played Ozzy Osbourne on before that and his song See You on the Other Side from his album Osmosis. And if you like Ozzy, you will love the album Osmosis. He did a version of Perry Mason, which I thought was pretty cool. And we started that set off with one of my favorite 90s bands, Candlebox. We played Far Behind. So I want to take a moment to say thank you very much for all the wonderful feedback that I received last week on the debut show. I'm certainly having a blast with this show, and I hope you like it. Who knows, maybe you're sitting by your radio recording this show so you can listen to it again later. And if you are, join the club, because that's what I used to do when I was a kid. Let's move on with the music now. This lady right here is probably best known for her song Black Velvet. Here's Canadian singer, or rocker as I like to say, Alana Miles. This is Love Is.

Oh, that is sweet music right there. That is Leo, Let Me Try This, Mora Cioli featuring Rabia and Hannah doing a metal cover of Toto's Africa. You know, I absolutely love that version of the song, and you can buy his music on Amazon. Before Leo, we played a band that I got a chance to see back in 2010 at a rock festival called Oxfest. The band was Puddle of Mud and their song Drift and Die. And we started that set off with Alana Miles and her song Love Is. And I have to admit, I absolutely love the intro guitar riff on that song. So I'd like to let you know that you can make song requests on Rockwave. The easiest way to send a request is to send it through Facebook. Just send me a message and say, hey, I'd like to hear this particular song by this particular band. But please keep it rock. Celine Dion and Michael Bolton are very talented people, but after all, this is a rock show. So let's move on and rock out to the band Hailstorm. Here's

originally from Stockbridge, Georgia. That's Collective Soul, and they're now based in Atlanta, Georgia, and their lead singer is the unmistakable voice of Ed Roland. That's Where the River Flows from their sophomore album. And if you're unfamiliar with Collective Soul, just Google their song entitled Shine. You'll probably recognize it. Whoa, Heaven Let Your Light Shine Down. Before Collective Soul, I played Def Leppard and Love Bites from their Hysteria album, which I gotta say is, in my opinion, their best album of all time. Some might argue with me, but others would not. And we started that set off with a band called Hailstorm. We played their song It's Not You. Now, Hailstorm is from Red Lion, Pennsylvania, and their lead singer is Lizzie Hale. They've toured with Alice Cooper, Alter Bridge, Chevelle, Seether, Stained, Papa Roach, and more. And fast forwarding to our next track, here's Boston and 4Play, Long Time.

There he is, John Resnick on lead vocals for the Goo Goo Dolls. That's from A Boy Named Goo, and that's called Naked. We played Boston on before the Goo Goo Dolls in 4-play Long Time. Well, that's it for this week's show. I hope you've enjoyed it. You've been listening to Rockwave. I'm Jason Hill. Rockwave was an idea that I composed after I found out that legendary rock station WAAF had been sold and changed formats. Have yourself a wonderful weekend. Stay safe, stay healthy, and don't forget to rock out.

lovely bunch of coconuts. There they are standing in a row. Big ones, small ones, some as big as your head. Give them a twist, a flick of the wrist, that's what the showman said. I've got a lovely bunch of coconuts. Every ball you throw will make me rich.

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1: They're lovely.
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1: One, two, three, four.
0: Big ones, small ones, some as big as your head.
1: And bigger.
0: Give them a twist, a flick of the wrist, that's what the showman said.
1: Now that I've got a lovely bunch of coconuts. Every ball you throw will make me rich.
0: Have a banana.
1: There stands me wife, the isle of me life, singing roly-poly, ball a penny a pitch. 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
0: Roll a ball, a ball, a penny.

0: chair down. 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
1: Shut up!
0: I'm Allison here with Ivan Jeffries, unfortunately.
1: Moron! Moron alert!
0: Time to throw Ivan out the window.
1: I'll throw you out the ceiling!

0: Jeffries. Hey!
1: Hey!
0: Off on the planet, BCQ.
1: Welcome back. Welcome back.
2: I don't want to welcome Ivan.
1: Well, shut up!
0: Anyway, that was George Harrison cheer down here on the planet WBCQ with Alison and the one and only Ivan Jeffries.
1: Hey.
0: We're back, Ivan. Say hello to the world.
1: Oh, my goodness. We are back. We had a long vacation. My goodness. I went to beautiful Wildwood, New Jersey, seeing all the bikini girls, everything.
0: Imagine seeing Ivan in a bikini. Oh, my God.
1: I think do me a favor. Why don't you go jump off the boardwalk, all right? Do me a favor, all right?
0: The dead people would die.
1: So are you. You're going to be dead in a sec when I get my hands on you, you zombie.
0: Okay.
1: Did we get any responses while we were gone?
0: We got a lot. That's why we're back, by the way.
1: Wow, and popular demand, I guess.
0: Popular demand. One of them was to demand Ivan to get off the radio.
1: Oh,
0: but
1: shut up. Why don't you get off the microwave oven, all right? Do me a favor.
0: And unfortunately, I didn't listen to them.
1: Shush. What was the furthest email that you've been getting?
0: Paris.
1: Whoa.
0: That's what I wish you were.
1: Wait a minute. Shut up. Why don't you go jump off the Eiffel Tower for all I care? No, isn't that Paris there? F.R. Davis, very, very, very popular down there.
0: That's right. That's why we got to send you there. After.
1: Oh,
0: I can do my own
1: up.
0: Show. Usually Alice D is here. Usually Belliot's here.
1: Yeah, where's Belliot? The last time I heard, he was a bad boy.
0: Yeah.
1: He took bad boy at Warbound.
0: Yeah, he took after you after you left.
1: Shut up.
0: They'll probably be here by next week.
1: Yeah,
0: Belliot will be here next week.
1: Yeah.
0: Hey, we want you to send us an email. Send us an email just to say hello. We can't take requests, but just say hello. You're listening at alansane7415@aol.com. And let me spell it just in case you're like Ivan and you can't spell.
1: Oh, shut up, you illiterate bum.
0: It's alansane7415@aol.com.
1: Oh, you didn't know how to spell? Wow. That's amazing.
0: Was that you that dropped all the food all over the floor?
1: No, that was the janitor.
0: You look like a slob, Ivan.
1: Oh, shut up.
0: You know,
1: wait, where's Jack Hammer, by the way?
0: Ivan drank a big gallon of soda the other. What was that thing? Where'd you get that thing from the street?
1: White Castle.
0: Oh my God! It seemed like a bucket.
1: Right.
0: He downed the soda like it was nothing.
1: Oh, shut up! All right, do me a favor, you liquid breath bastard. Blah blah blah.
0: Go back in, Ivan.
1: Do me a favor. Oh, I'd just like to say hi, Halloween. What's going on? Long time no speak.
0: Yeah, we're back.
1: We're back. That's all there is to it.
0: Well, unfortunately, I'm the one that has to suffer. But
1: shut up. What's the next song we're gonna play?
0: This one right here. You'll see it. This one, you know it.
1: Oh, okay.
0: Okay.
1: Cool.
0: Okay.
1: So let's throw in the jingle.
0: Anyway, it's nice and cool in here.
1: Yeah, isn't it something?
0: It has to be because I don't know if anyone out there has ever done shows with Ivan.
1: Oh, shut up.
0: Because if you ever stay in a studio with Ivan and it's warm, you better put a mask on your face.
1: Shut up, Gumby Breath Bum. Yo, what's going on with you?
0: I would very well advise that. Okay?
1: I'm gonna throw you in the basement with the bats and the mice and everything.
0: What's that smell?
1: That's Tony M. Come on, do me a favor. Come on.
0: I like how Ivan tries to.
1: Tony M.
0: Okay. Anyway, we'll get back to more music here on the planet WBCQ and Malice.
1: Some more time enough. Just
0: here with
1: the song.
0: Okay, go in there, Ivan.
1: Yeah.
0: The shower's in the other room.
1: Oh, shut up.
0: Okay, we'll be back after this on the planet BCQ.
3: Alan Sane.

0: Anna Planet BCQ. That's Ivan Jeffries.
1: Oh, shut up!
0: Anyway, that was the Singing Dogs. Singing
1: yeah,
0: Ivans.
1: Yeah, what is... What is where did you... Do me a favor. Do me a favor, will you please?
0: What would,
1: you,
0: right? What would that be, all Ivan? Right?
1: Don't jump off a sewer cap, okay? Do me a favor.
0: All right, we want the emails to come in at alansane7415@aol.com. This is the Alan Sane Show here live.
1: That's right.
0: There and Ivan's making weird noises over
1: here. Yeah, look, he's talking. Yeah.
0: We want to say a little belly it out there. We know he's listening.
1: Belly.
0: We want to say a little.

0: Anyway, okay. What do we got coming? We got the janitor. He's in Studio B now. He's complaining because there's a piece of dust on the floor, the Fanatic.
1: Yeah, right.
0: No, no, he's cheap as usual.
1: Oh!
0: He's like a...
1: Cheap! The dust!
0: Anyway, we got the slob here.
1: Sure,
0: okay, okay, what else we got, Ivan?
1: What's the next song?
0: So, Ivan, what else did you do this summer? You didn't. You said you went to the beach.
1: I went to Wildwood. Then I went to Atlantic City. Didn't gamble, really. I didn't gamble. I didn't put those worn-on bandits or stuff. But the best place to go if you're in Atlantic City, All-Star Cafe. That's the best place. You ever been to Atlantic City, Al?
0: About 150 times.
1: Yeah, did you go to All-Star Cafe?
0: No.
1: Check it out. You're going to like it. The atmosphere is wonderful.
0: You went there?
1: Yeah, of course.
0: So the atmosphere isn't wonderful
1: anymore. Oh, shut up! you knucklehead and a half.
0: Anyway,
1: Why don't you go jump off the refrigerator, all right? Do me a favor.
0: Do we have one here in the studio?
1: Yes, you do.
0: Oh, okay. I didn't see it.
1: Yeah, I think it was dated 1987.
0: Here in the BCQ studio.
1: Right, yeah, right.
0: Let me tell you something about the BCQ studio. It's great. I love it here.
1: Yeah.
0: It's nice and cool.
1: Yeah.
0: And the best thing is during the week when Ivan is in here.
1: Oh, shut up!
0: The studio is nice and clean.
1: Why don't you go hit yourself with the telephone, all right? Do me a favor.
0: Okay, you ready? I'm gonna play a song now.
1: Uh-oh, one of your favorite groups, huh?
0: It's an amateur song.
1: Really?
0: Okay, it's a really different song.
1: Right.
0: Okay?
1: It's an alternative song.
0: Yeah, it's definitely a song that no one has ever heard of.
1: See if all the listeners out there, see if you like this. If you do, just email Alan Saint.
0: It's definitely a different song. We're gonna play it now.
1: Okay.
0: No, we already heard Ivan, so it's not Ivan.
1: Oh, shut up!
0: Okay? It's a guy by the name, it's a group by the name of Swamp Belly.
1: Ooh.
0: Okay?
1: Is that Belly's favorite group?
0: Yeah. So, and then there's another group called Dirty Belly, and that's Ivan in it.
1: Oh, yeah, shut up!
0: Okay, but now...
1: Your favorite group is Dirtbag. How's that?
0: Well, for now, we're going to be playing a group called Swamp Belly, and the name of the song is If I Was a Cockroach.
1: What? What was that? If I was a cockroach... What is this, Bobby Darin? If I was a cockroach, you were a water bug. Now, get out of here, please. Go to a jingle now, please before I throw up.
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1: and a shit out
2: Ivan Jeffries.

0: you just crave it?
1: All right, I'm playing a BCQ. Here's Sticks and Come Sail Away. I remember playing this song on R&I back in the old days, back in 1987. All the good old days. Here on BCQ.

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1: 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Ivan doesn't like when I insult him. I don't know why.
2: That's right. You don't like it? Too bad.
1: Okay.
2: Why don't you go take a leak in a cup, all right? Do me a favor, all right?
1: In a cup? Oh, my God.
2: No, in the garbage can right there.
1: Oh, that's for you.
2: No, that's for you. No, that's Tony M.
1: Oh, okay. All right. What do we got? How many more minutes, Ivan?
2: Look at the... You'll see
1: we got time. Okay. A little more time left.
2: Minutes.
1: Yeah, you look like a minute.
2: Oh, shut up. I'll give you a minute.
1: What foot? You got your big...
2: No, Ivan's size 10 and a half foot. No, 11 and a half.
1: Oh, excuse me. 11 and a half foot?
2: Yeah.
1: And this guy's small. What is he, like 5'4"?
2: I'm 5'7".
1: 5'7"? With size 12 foot?
2: Yeah.
1: Maybe that is normal. I don't know. I'm 5'4", I think, or 5'3". I got a size 8.5.
2: Oh,
1: God, you got a big foot. You're weird, Ivan.
2: You know, keep it up. I'm going to take you to... I'm gonna ship you to Wilkes-Barre, Pennsylvania, if you know what I mean.
1: I don't mind that.
2: No, really?
1: Yeah.
2: Red Roof Inn.
1: Okay.
2: Red Roof Inn!
1: Okay. You done?
2: $49.95. I need a Motel 6.
1: I don't know, Ivan. When you used to be a bum, Ivan, when you used to live in the sewer.
2: No, you used to live in the sewer. I didn't talk about you being in the sewer. Keep it up, and I'm gonna put you way before the lowest.
1: Okay,
2: sewer.
1: A couple of weeks ago, when you used to live in the sewer, what'd you do for light? Did it just come from the grill on the top?
2: Why don't you shut up?
1: All right, man.
2: You jackass. Go ahead. Do me a favor, all right?
1: Okay. That was good.
2: Yeah.
1: Okay. All right, we got the...
2: Hello again. No.
1: Hello again.
2: Go ahead. Got one more song to play.
1: One more song?
2: Yes.
1: So, Ivan, how about you pick the last song?
0: It's Alan Sane on WBC.

0: Kevin Jeffries.
1: Why don't we give out, no, why don't we have QSL cards? Everybody's been asking about that since...
2: Yeah, because, well, they had XP, but they said they wanted to make sure there were no pictures on there.
1: You know, would you shut up? Do a logo or something on there, something like that.
2: Yeah, I like that, Ivan. Where'd you get that shirt?
1: Well, I got it from the WWF.
2: Oh, you bought it?
1: No, I got.
2: Oh, I got scared for a second. Ivan don't buy things.
1: Hey, it's a promo T-shirt. What do you want?
2: And Ivan never buys anything.
1: That's right, baby.
2: Ivan,
1: don't like it too bad. Go play the theme song. Don't be afraid. The closing song. I'm sorry.
2: Well, in case you just tuned in, this is always our sign-up song.
1: There you go, Freddie King, the late Freddie King.
2: We want to thank Alan Wiener for giving us this time. Okay, Alan Wiener knows how I feel because he used to do shows with Ivan years ago. And he suffered just like I do. Okay.
1: The anniversary's coming up. The anniversary's coming up.
2: That's right. So, anyway, that's about it, right?
1: That's about it. So, well, next week we'll have some more hijinks and maybe some obscure morphs. You know, why don't we have an obscure half hour song?
2: We will. We will.
1: Come on.
2: I'm going to pick one show, nothing but Ivan singing.
1: No, forget about it. You do that, you're dead. You see that microphone? You're going to have a new instrument you're going to play around with. Come on, do me a favor, all right?
2: Oh, my God. Okay.
1: Yeah.
2: All right, anyway, send us an email at alanstain7415@aol.com. You can send us an email.
1: Why don't you go leave to Brazil, all right? How about the Middle East? They could use you.
2: I should send you there, Ivan.
1: No, I should send you there. It's Saddam Hussein's secret weapon over here. They're going to use you as a missile?
2: Yeah. Okay. I'm Alan Stain here with Ivan Jeffries, and we'll see you same time, same place.
1: Right here at the planet WBCQ, all right? We'll see you next week. Until then, sayonara, baby.
2: Bye-bye. Hey, wait a minute, Ivan. We still got more to talk about. You can add us on Facebook. Just search Alan Stain, WBCQ. 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Here on WBCQ 7.415, Monticello, Maine, USA. Bye.

yeah, really good stuff right there by Shinedown. That's called Cut the Cord. And that was released in 2015 as the lead single from the band's fifth studio album, Threat to Survival. Good evening or good day to you wherever you are. Thank you so much for joining us on Rockwave. My name is Jason Hill, and I'm a huge fan of rock music. And to prove it to you, I'm going to play some really good stuff over the next hour that I'm pretty sure you will enjoy if you are a rock fan. Oh, and don't forget to give us a like on our brand new Facebook page, Rockwave on Facebook. Now, the band I'm playing for you right now was huge when I was a kid in the late 80s, early 90s. From their album Appetite for Destruction, here's Guns N' Roses. This is Mr. Brownstone.

that's what it's all about here at Rockwave. That is Spirit of Radio. It's a song released in 1980 by Canadian rock band Rush from their album Permanent Waves. And by the way, the song's name was inspired by Toronto radio station CFNY's slogan. It was significant in the growing popularity of the band, becoming their first top 30 single in Canada and reaching number 51 on the U.S. Hot 100. Before Rush, we played Monster Magnet in a song called Space Lord. That came out in the late 90s, right around the time that I was tipping back a few brewskis in my dorm room. And of course, we started the set off with Guns N' Roses from Appetite for Destruction. I played Mr. Brownstone. Moving on with the music here on Rockwave, I've always wondered how this band came up with its name. Here's Toad the Wet Sprocket.

There They Are, Three Doors Down, and that's their hit, Kryptonite. And I remember when I used to be a mobile DJ, somebody came up to me and said, hey, can you play the Superman song? And I said, oh, that's Kryptonite by Three Doors Down. And yes, I did play the song. Before that, we played The Doors and their hit, Break On Through to the Other Side. Interesting story about how I found out about the band The Doors. I went to school with a kid who was a very talented guitar player, and he moved on to be a very well-known independent artist. Eric Betancourt was the one that actually introduced me to the band The Doors, and I've been a fan of The Doors ever since. And who knows, we might end up playing some of Eric Betancourt's music right here on Rockwave. Before The Doors, I played Toad the Wet Sprocket and Fall Down. All right, so right now, we're going to put on some sunglasses, grow out our beards really long, and put on some hats and call ourselves ZZ Top. Here they are now with Give It Up.

0: Yes, Mom.
1: You know, if you ask me, that was a song about noticing women that weren't necessarily your age, but they were hot and attractive nonetheless. That's Fountains of Wayne and Stacey's Mom. Right now, I want to take a moment to recognize the passing of one of their band members, Adam Schlesinger. Born in 1967, and he died April 1st at age 52 from the coronavirus. Adam's spirit will certainly live on, as he was a founding member of the band Fountains of Wayne. Before Fountains of Wayne, I played a song that I remember from high school. That's right, Firehouse and Don't Treat Me Bad. And I recently acquired their Greatest Hits album, which is really good. And we started that set off with the boys from ZZ Top and Give It Up. Let's hit rewind now on that old tape player, taking you back to 1984. You may have caught the movie Beverly Hills Cop. Well, Eddie Murphy starred in that role as Axel Foley. And here's a song from that movie soundtrack. Here's Bob Seger and Shakedown.

was definitely the song that got me into the band AC/DC. From the Razor's Edge, that's Money Talks. And another good track from the Razor's Edge, you probably have heard the song Thunderstruck. I'd highly recommend that you pick that one up. Before AC/DC, we played Garbage and Only Happy When It Rains. Shirley Manson is the lead singer of Garbage, and I'm certainly happy when it rains because it melts the snow. And before Garbage, we played Bob Seger and the Silver Bullet Band and Shakedown from Beverly Hills Cop. Well, now it's time to say goodbye to all our company. And yes, I was a fan of the Mickey Mouse Club back in the day. So thank you so much for listening to Rockwave this week and every week. 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So long, please wash your hands, practice social distancing, and don't forget to rock out. Rockwave was an idea that I composed after I found out that legendary rock station WAAF was sold and changed formats. This is Jason Hill. We'll talk to you next week. Here are the Stone Temple Pilots.

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3: This radio show is the intersection of record collecting, music history, and radio airwaves. Welcome to Cruising the Decades, one song per decade for over 100 years of music. We start way back. We're going to go all the way to 1910 for the first song this week. This is by a singer known as Clarice Vance. Clara Etta Black was born in 1870 in Ohio and was a very popular early vaudeville singer from the 1890s up to about 1920 or so. She had the nickname the Southern Singer. Now, a lot of songs today, popular songs, are about heartbreak and messing around and cheating and you done me wrong and he did me wrong and she did me wrong. Well, that's the story that's going on here. If you listen closely to the lyrical content, this is a story as old as time. It's called I'm Afraid to Come Home in the Dark. It's by Clarice Vance, 1910, on Cruisin' the Decades.
4: When Jonesy married Mabel, a wild old owl was he. 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And for a week he never got home till the break of day. 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

Just like this world of ours is money mad. Everybody comes for things they never had. There's no time for play. Work both night and day. Those olden golden days would make

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I'm not a crank, I'm not a tank, I'm thirsty.

This is Cruising the Decades, 100 years of music. I'm Brad Savage. I love these old songs. It's like history coming to life. You can read a history book all day long. It's kind of exciting. But to hear the voices, to hear the instruments, to hear the sound and the old recording techniques, I just find it so fascinating. This is why we do this show. You just heard a song by Rhys Jones from 1920. Will it ever be the same again? And right before that was 1910, Clarice Vance, I'm Afraid to Come Home in the Dark, a song written by Egbert Van Alstyne and Harry Williams in 1907. And the original popular version was by singer Billy Murray. But in 1910, Clarice Vance did her version. Well, we go one song per decade and we mix it up real nice across different sounds and styles of music. We intentionally bounce through time and through the audio history pages for Cruising the Decades. And we're going to go forward now into the 1930s and the swing era, the big band sound. Now, this song is by Dolly Dawn and her Dawn Patrol. She was one of a handful of female band leaders by the late 1930s. She started as a vocalist with George Hall's Hotel Taft Orchestra and eventually went solo. This is such a fun swinging number from 1937. How could you? This is Dolly Dawn and her Dawn Patrol on Cruisin' the Decades.

The year was 1937. How could you? Dolly Dawn and her Dawn Patrol. 100 years of music on Cruise in the Decades. Now, a figure in American folk music that certainly you've heard of. The great Woody Guthrie. Now we're cruising into the 1940s. This is 1945. Woody Guthrie going down the

Well, you could write a book on the music and poetry and travels and the life of Woody Guthrie. And in fact, many have. Quite an iconic figure in American pop culture history. That was Woody Guthrie from 1945. If you're new to the show, Cruise in the Decades takes any one song per decade from the 1920s, prior to the 1920s even, up to the 2020s and today. So it's a musical journey in 1 hour across over 100 years of recorded music history. I'm Brad Savage, coming to you from the studios of The Summit FM in Akron, Canton, and Youngstown, and Athens, Ohio. We're a public radio station in Ohio, where we started this show a few years ago. 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The Plymouth Canton School District operates 88.1 The Park, and the students broadcast on the station. They do a heck of a job with this great radio station. We're so proud to be on their schedule on Sunday mornings. Want to say hello to listeners Niran and Judy, who are listening on 88.1 The Park. They are community members who enjoy the high school student programming. Now, that is community radio. That's how it's supposed to be. There's a place on the radio for music history and record collecting, and that is what we cover with this show, Cruise in the Decades. We're going to zip now into the 1950s, and we'll keep it pretty iconic. In the early 50s, guitar trailblazer and inventor Lester William Pulsefus, better known as Les Paul. Well, Les Paul's recording career included a number of iconic songs with singer Mary Ford. This is Les Paul and Mary Ford from 1951. The song was a number one hit for 9 weeks in 1951. This is Les Paul and Mary Ford on Cruisin' the Decades.

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This is Cruisin' the Decades, 100 Years of Music.

0: The Rolling Stones. I mean, you could pick pretty much any song from their early career and count it as iconic. That was Ruby Tuesday on Cruisin' the Decades, 100 Years of Music. And from 1951, it was Les Paul and Mary Ford, How High the Moon. So it's one song per decade, and we do over 100 years, a full century of music on Cruisin' the Decades. I'm Brad Savage. Today, our special guest is singer Joe P. He hails from Red Bank, New Jersey, in Monmouth County, New Jersey. New artist, and that's, you know, that's Springsteen land. That's Bon Jovi's hood right there. So I'm thinking the influence of Bon Jovi and Springsteen led this guy to a career in music, and he's been asking to get on Cruisin' the Decades. He is someone we got to interview just a couple of weeks ago, and he's been after me to feature his music on Cruisin' the Decades. His song called Off My Mind just recently hit number one nationwide in the U.S. on the Adult Alternative or AAA radio charts. So, Joe P., how does it feel to have a number one? How does that happen?
1: Thank you for playing Off My Mind so much, because somehow it's number one twice in a row, 2 weeks in a row. I don't get it. But I think it's because, you know, of stations like you who played it so much. And what the heck, Brad? Get me on Cruisin' the Decades. Come on.
0: I know. We'll play it. We'll play it as our 2020s pick a little later today. For now, into the 1970s with Rhinestone Cowboy. This is the late Glenn Campbell, 1975, on Cruisin' the Decades.

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This is Cruisin' the Decades, Global Edition.

voice of singer Dale Bosio and the band Missing Persons. That's 1980s new wave right there. Missing Persons from 1982 on Cruisin' the Decades, 100 years of music. I'm Brad Savage, and we create and curate this show in Akron, Ohio, USA, the home of Devo and the Black Keys and LeBron James. 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Send in your reception report. 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What station are you listening on? Do you have a song request? I mean, we can play anything on this show. 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It's fascinating to find out where people are listening from shortwave radio in particular. Channel 292 is a shortwave broadcaster in Rohrbach, Germany, in the Bavaria region. They are well known for beer and shortwave radio in Bavaria. Hello to listener Fabrizio in central Italy from Channel 292. Also, Giuliano checks in from Massagno, Switzerland, listening on Channel 292 shortwave, and we've got Yigal in central Germany as well. We also want to say hello to listeners on WRMI from South Florida. It's called Radio Miami International Shortwave. We have several to acknowledge this week, including Kevin in New Brighton, Pennsylvania, Dave in Windsor, Ontario, Canada, Reese is in Camp Verde, Arizona, and a student at Hofstra University. He checks in virtually every week now, a regular listener on Saturday nights on Radio Miami International. Matthew is at Hofstra University, Hempstead, New York, Long Island, New York, and taking a keen interest in shortwave. I think it's great. The radio airwaves are magical. There is magic in the music transmission into the 1990s with a 1996 supergroup that came out of Minneapolis area, but a bunch of Midwest bands made up this collective known as Golden Smog. Golden Smog is members of the Jayhawks and Soul Asylum, Wilco, Run Westy Run, and more. One of my favorite albums of the 1990s was called Down by the Old Mainstream. It's by Golden Smog from 1996. This song is V, like the letter V. This is Golden Smog on Cruisin' the Decade.

That's a great album and a great band. They still do occasional reunion shows. The super group out of Minnesota, for the most part, Golden Smog. That song is V. It's from their album Down by the Old Mainstream. We'll send that one out to all of our listeners across Minnesota. We've got several stations up there. KMSU, the Maverick at Minnesota State University, Mankato, and St. Cloud State's KVSC, the voice of St. Cloud, Minnesota, also broadcast in Minneapolis, St. Paul, the Twin Cities area via KMOJ HD3. So very exciting to be heard across Minnesota, where I grew up and spent my teen years and high school years and college years. Ah, the salad days. I'm Brad Savage on Cruising the Decades, 100 years of music. Now we go into the 21st century. This is a band that formed in Nashville, Tennessee, originally as a bluegrass tribute to AC/DC. The band is called Hazy Dixie, which is a play on the name AC/DC. They are Hazy Dixie. They are still going today, and they broadened their repertoire where they do bluegrassified versions of well-known classic hard rock songs. They call it rock grass. Well, this all started in the early 2000s with a hillbilly tribute to AC/DC in 2001. This is Hazy Dixie on Cruisin' the Decades.

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0: Real powerful song by Delta Ray, a six-piece band formed in Durham, North Carolina around 2009. That was Delta Ray with Bottom of the River. They're a six-piece led by three siblings, Ian, Eric, and Brittany. Great band, still going today, fiercely independent. They tour often, and they've built a heck of a following over the past decade and a half or so, cruising the decades with 100 years of music. Part of the show is introducing music new and old. Now, most of the selections go back 100 years on this program, so you're discovering classic music and vintage historical recordings, but we always end the show in the present day 2020s, and we've got one from Joe P. And Joe P is our special guest this week on the program, and he has been really eager to get his song featured on this show. When we told him about Cruising the Decades and what it's all about, he was very excited about the concept of learning about music history and all these old records and classic recordings. So Joe P, take it away. Let's have you introduce your song, Off My Mind.
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0: Just say of music.
1: Of music,
0: yeah.
1: Okay.
0: Yeah. Yep.
1: Hey, this is Joe P, straight out of Asbury Park, New Jersey, and you're listening to Cruising the Decades, 100 years of music. Why are you

emerging artist Joe P. That was Off My Mind on Cruising the Decades 2023 from his EP called Emily Can't Sing. Well, we've got time for one quick bonus track. Let's do the Memphis funk and soul sounds of the Bar K's on Cruising the Decades.

0: There's a Cruise in the Decades bonus track, 1967, The Barqués with Soul Finger. Now we've done it, 100 years of music. 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
2: Are you behaving tonight? Tonight is behavior night. We must behave, yeah.

thank you very much, Dornberger. Welcome one and all to Behave Your Night, that famous funny old record show where we're all about classic, pop, and jazz. Sir Jack Scratchy here with you, and we've got an assortment of dime store records, early ones from about 1919 until 1922 in the ragga jazz period, but they're all pretty good. Most of them, a good number of them, are by Joseph Samuel's Orchestra under various pseudonyms, but we do have a few others by actual bands that did exist, and this is one of them, the Waldorf Astoria Dance Orchestra. It's a nice record from 1919. I want a daddy to rock me to sleep. Or a mama. We'll see.

one here on Behaviorite, and that's called Hot Lips. Yes, the Society Syncopators, otherwise known as Paul Specht's Jazz Outfit. Yes, it's quite an outfit. Has Chauncey Morehouse on drums. That's a Regal record from June 29th of 1922. And before that, a Columbia record, I Want a Daddy to Rock Me to Sleep. The Waldorf Astoria Orchestra, under the direction of Joseph M. Knecht. And that's recorded October 19th of 1919. Yes, features another little tune called Message of the Cameo from the Greenwich Village Follies of 1919. Wonderful musical of that year. This is Behaviorite, that famous funny old record show. Sir Jack Scratchy here, John L. over there. Hello, everybody. And we're featuring acoustic stuff, an awful lot of it from 1922 and 1921, and a bunch of Regal records. In fact, why don't we hear another one? Dream of Me. ¶¶

Ah, yes, that's a Regal record there. You remind me of my mother. A George M. Cohan composition. The Continental Dance Orchestra. It's actually Joseph Samuel's orchestra, recording sometime in the summer of 1922. That might actually be an Emerson recording. Emerson went into bankruptcy right around that time, and that's how Regal Records came into being. And their first several bunches of Regals were really repackaged and repressed Emerson's, yes. Before that, another Regal, about the same vintage, from October 21st of 1921. It's called Dream of Me. It's an Art Hickman composition. That's the Regal Dance Orchestra. It's what it says on the label. We've discovered that it's the Plantation Jazz Orchestra, otherwise Harry Radiman and his orchestra. Yes, we played a Canadian Harry and Radiman a couple of weeks ago, didn't we, John L? Yeah, that was actually a pretty cool tune, and it's about the same vintage as this one, yes. Why don't we hear a nice Irving Berlin composition by Joseph Knecht,

That is the Club Royal Orchestra there on Victor. One of the few Victors we're playing this afternoon. Who will take my place after I'm gone? And, of course, that's from June 21st to July 20th of 1921. Yes, indeed, this is Behavior Night with some good stuff coming up. We'd like to thank you for listening to Behavior Night, that famous funny old record show. If you like our classic pop and jazz, be sure to share it with your friends. And remember, you can hear Behavior Night several times in several places. Tuesday's your best bet. It's on various times on Syncopated Times Radio, the website. It's also on Radio Angelic on KBPT. A complete listing is on our Facebook. Behave, because tonight is Behavior Night.

Oh, that's wonderful. It's Vernon Dalhart, ladies and gentlemen, with a vocal quartet. We don't know exactly which one it is. It's not easy to identify who's the tenor. It doesn't sound like Billy Murray, and it doesn't sound like Henry Burr, so it's not the Peerless Quartet or the American Quartet. September 1st of 1921, Tuck Me to Sleep in my old Tuggy home. Yes, a big hit from 1921. And before that, a very interesting, early, probably one of the earliest records you'll ever find with Jacques Renard's name on it. Jacques Renard and his orchestra. Sometime in March of 1921 on the Aeolian Vocalion label. It's not even Vocalion, it's Aeolian Vocalion. Give her a thrill. Yes, she'll love it. It's from the Philine musical comedy Homebrew. John L., have you figured out what that is? No, but Philine's was a big department store in Boston at that time. Well, that probably has something to do with it. Philine's was a big department store in Boston at that time. Well, that probably has something to

0: lost my shirt. That's what that's called. And I lost my shirt ending for my Ship of Dreams, another Jacques Renard record from March of 1921. And before that, a nice little number there, a duo between Charles Hart and Elliot Shaw from August of 1921, The Plantation Lullaby. Yes, this is Behavioral Night, that famous funny old record show. Would you like to write to us? Well, you can do so on the internet at behavioralnight@yahoo.com. That's Behavioral Night, all one word, American spelling, at yahoo.com. John L., are there any people we need to say hello to who have so forth written us? Well, yeah, actually, Stephen in Pennsylvania, he writes quite a bit, and he's really getting interested and loves how we sound on his Philco. It's a 38, isn't it? I believe so. I forgot. I misplaced the number of the radio, but yes. And we also heard from Ed.
1: Oh, yes. Hello, Ed.
0: Why don't we get on with some more good stuff here by the Club Royal Orchestra. Georgette.

to Smile, Joseph M. Knecht's Waldorf Astoria Orchestra, recording on Grey Gull in July of 1921. In fact, it's so old it has an L in front to indicate that it is laterally cut. Yes. Before that, a Victor record by the Club Royal Orchestra. Clyde Dorr is featured prominently on the saxophone on that one. Georgette, a big hit from 1922, recorded in June 21st of that year. We'd like to thank you for listening to Behaviorite, that famous funny old record show. If you like our classic pop and jazz, be sure to share it with your friends. And remember, you can hear Behavioral Night several times in several places. Tuesday's your best bet. It's on various times on Syncopated Times Radio, the website. 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A complete listing is on our Facebook. Behave, because tonight is Behavioral Night.

two numbers there by Joseph Samuel's Orchestra on Banner Records. That one there is called Sweetheart from April 13th of 1921. And before that, a nice little record called Time Will Tell, sometime in the summer of 1922. And, of course, that one, Time Will Tell, is written by Raymond Klages and J. Fred Coots. J. Fred Coots wrote Santa Claus Has Come Into Town several years later. This is from a musical called Sally, Irene, and Mary, and it features a medley of another tune called Jimmy from that same aforementioned musical. John L., you get some credit for this today because you did the sleuthing to find out who these people were. Those last two records say Daniel's Orchestra and Majestic Dance Orchestra on the record labels, and you did a wonderful job. Thanks, Scratchy. It's quite a task to figure out exactly who it is on these records, but you can do it if you really dig deep enough.

I'd like to think that I might be your once in a week. But that's the title, I Might Be Your Once in a While, Harry A. Yerkes and his Jazzorimba Orchestra from October 9th of 1919 at Columbia Records. And before that, You Can Have Him, I Don't Want Him Blues, the Society Syncopators. We know that it's Paul Specht's jazz outfit with Chauncey Morehouse on drums from June 28th of 1922, 29th of 1922. Your handwriting, John L., is not... I know, but, you know, we should have a, we should get a pencil sharpener one of these days. Why don't you use a fountain pen? Yeah, but we got to get some ink. That's true. Ink all over your fingers and ink all over the your wrist. Yeah, use the pencil. That's what I'm going to do, yes. We had a lot of fun this afternoon, didn't we? Yeah, this is some good ones, I would say. And all of it acoustically recorded. It's without the aid of any microphone.

0: Well, John L., in the remaining time, elaborate the people on much of your sleuthing that you did to do this program. Well, a lot of these records say Hollywood Dance Orchestra or Majestic Dance Orchestra, and it's difficult. They didn't really want you to know who did these records. But thanks to the Plaza Music Discography, which is available from Mainspring Press, you can actually look up a goodly number of the Dime Store labels, especially those that were made by Plaza Music, which is Banner and Regal and them. Yes. And of course, you did a bunch of it online, too. Yes, 78rpmdiscography.com. It's indispensable for finding a lot of this stuff. Oh, thank you. And we got a lot of stuff we got to make way for on the radio that I'm sure you're not going to want to miss. Make sure your magic eyes closed all the way. Behavior Night is a production of Sugar River Foundation Incorporated. Yes, they paid for all of this, including the discographies. Executive producer J.S. Landry, yours truly, Sir Jack Scratchy, coming up with another edition for next week as we speak. So remember, until then, behave, because tonight is Behavior Night. Sir Scratchy, signing off.
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I'm Bill Tilford, and the purpose of this program is to present all of the styles and genres of music recorded in Cuba and occasionally by Cubans abroad. 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Soy Bill Tilford y el propósito del programa es proponer todos los estilos y géneros grabados en Cuba y a veces por cubanos en el exterior. De vez en cuando tenemos invitados especiales también.

0: Greetings to our friends around the planet. 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
3: Salute ai nostri amici in tutto il pianeta.
0: Our guest this week is Leonid Rodriguez, the director of Conjunto Roberto Fass. The original Roberto Fass, the gentleman, of course, passed away rather young at the age of 51 in 1966, but left a remarkable body of work. And Conjunto Roberto Fass has a new album, Comprensión. During the second half of this session, we're going to listen to some tracks from it, but we're going to begin with some historical music by the original Conjunto Roberto Fass and speak with Leonid about the history of the group. We'll start with the song Pelotero a la Bola.

0: for the benefit of those of you who don't understand Spanish but do understand English, our guest this week was Leonid Rodriguez, manager of the group Conjunto Roberto Foss, which is a tribute band to one of Cuba's iconic singers, Roberto Foss, who passed away at the age of 51 in 1966. The group is especially known for its mosaicos, which is a sort of potpourri of songs, and its just released album, Comprensión, includes some mosaicos, but is basically an all bolero album. So in the first half of the program, we played some historical songs from the original Conjunto Roberto Foss in order to capture some of the faster dance side, which the group still does perform today, although that's not reflected in the new album. The album Comprensión came out on the Best Music label. If you look around, you should be able to find it in some of the digital platforms.
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5: How many times I have declared it to you that as we come into the great tribulation realization that we are in it, that we're in that period of time with full biblical revelation. There has been a lot of things that have taken place that almost make you want to say we are in that time period. And I'm not saying we're not in that time period. I just, at this point, don't have a sure word in my spirit that we are. However, I will say this much to you, that events and daily trials and happenings and circumstances that involve our own personal lives, we are in a time of tribulation unprecedented in our lifetime, that I'm sure. Every single day in this life, Jesus said, you shall have tribulation. And I don't know of a Christian, including myself. And let me again reiterate to you that tribulation is a time of testing one's faith. Can you understand that? It's a test of your faith. The trial of your faith, the Bible says, is more precious than gold. Because the gold is going to become worthless. The monetary system is going to have no value at all. I want to tell you people, over the years I have come at this subject of the tribulation and the coming of Christ in every way I can think about. I have come to you with it. I have brought it to you from every scenario. I have often told you that by the time we come to the revelation or the full realization that we are in that final 3 1/2, 42-month time period, that the United States and the Soviet Union will be no more. Now, the Soviet Union, I've repeated to you, is no more. There is no more Soviet Union. The Soviet Union was a conglomeration of European states that were being controlled by Russia. Now we have the United States. And we watched the Soviet United States, come down in 30 days or less. The United States, my friend, is on the brink of that kind of disintegration. It is going to be the most astounding fall of a nation since Rome. The Bible says in the book of Revelation that all the nations of the world are going to stand back in awe as they watch this thing unfold upon the face of the earth. He reads here in the book of Revelation, therefore her plagues shall come in one day, death, mourning, and famine. She shall utterly be burned with fire, for strong is the Lord God who judgeth her. And the kings of the earth who have committed fornication and live deliciously with her shall bewail her and lament for her when they shall see the smoke of her burning, standing afar off for the fear of her torment, saying, alas, alas, the great city Babylon, that mighty city, for in one hour is that judgment come. And the merchants of the earth and the merchants of the earth shall weep and mourn over her, for no man buyeth their merchandise anymore. Now you can see this unfolding in several ways today. The rest of the world, much of the world today, is banning the imports and of beef and meat from the UK. Why? Because they're not buying it from Britain because of the devastation that is sweeping through that country. I was just reading a few moments ago that the powers that be have ordained that they're going to kill 1 million sheep. And the farmers are up in arms because they say many of those sheep have no disease in them at all. Why are they burning these masses? I tried to make mention of that today. Are we in the beginning of a massive offering unto Satan? Are we watching the powers that be make a decision to go against the sheep of God and cause many of them to be sacrificed in their human sacrifices? I have made a statement that once you see the death of Mr. Reagan and the great funeral briar that they place him upon, and the masses of people that will gather to pay homage to this Luciferian sacrifice as one of the greatest that ever lived, you are then going to see many, many other sacrifices, not of just bulls and goats. Do you understand that Satan knows that the blood of bulls and goats is not a sufficient sacrifice anymore? And so he's going to go to human sacrifices, and we are well prepared to receive it. We watch the butchering of millions of babies in the wombs by our medical profession. We watch, ladies and gentlemen, the masses of people being destroyed by this epidemic of AIDS that was created. We watch as this evil power that is setting up upon the face of the earth is moving dramatically. Hear me. And the merchants of the earth shall weep and mourn over her, for no man buyeth their merchandise anymore. The merchandise of gold, silver, and precious stones and pearls and fine linen, purple, silk, scarlet, all fine wood, all manner vessels of ivory, all manner vessels of most precious wood, brass, iron, marble, cinnamon, odors, ointments, frankincense, wine, oil, fine flour, wheat, beasts, sheep, horses, chariots, slaves, and souls of men. Souls of men. And the fruits that their soul lusted after are departed from thee. And all things which were dainty and goodly are departed from thee. And thou shalt find them no more at all. This luxurious lifestyle that has been lived high and mighty, rising above the knowledge of God, is going to be brought low. The merchants of these things which were made rich by her shall stand afar off for the fear of her torment, weeping mourning and wailing and saying, alas, alas, that great city that was clothed in fine linen and purple and scarlet and decked with gold, precious stones and pearls, for in 1 hour, that's how fast it's going to go. It's going to be wept like that. Sudden, for in 1 hour, so great riches is come to naught. May God help you, is my prayer. The scriptures are very clear on this particular scripture. I was sitting here reading it again. It said, for in 1 hour, so great riches is come to naught. And every shipmaster, and all the company and ships and sailors, and as many as trade by sea, stood afar off, and cried when they saw the smoke of her burning, saying, what city is like unto this great city? What a question, huh? What city are they talking about? Is there another city, or is there one city that stands out, that is recognized, that is identified in the social structure, the political structure, the economic structure, the conglomeration of races and peoples and cultures? There's only one city like it, you know. Only one. The city of New York. It's going to go up in smoke. It's going to fall in a crash. And they cried when they saw the smoke of her burning, saying, what city is like unto this great city? And they cast dust on their heads. And they cried, weeping and wailing, saying, alas, at last, that great city, wherein were made rich all that had ships in the sea, by reason of her costliness. For in 1 hour, she is made desolate. Rejoice over her, thou heaven, and all you holy apostles and prophets, for God hath avenged you on her. You understand what God's saying there? He is going to justify and give credibility to the men of God who have cried out against the sins and the wickedness and the apostasy of this hour. Where do you think Mr. Clinton went and moved to? New York. Where do you think his wife went and moved to? New York. You hear me, friends? You think God is not fixing to take vengeance upon this nation and people such as Mr. Clinton and his wife, who have been debauchery and witch and evil, godly, and a city who plays with God and plays like it is God? No, friends. You keep your eyes on this situation that's developing now. We got an hour coming. One that's going to change the course of this whole world. It's going to affect and bring an impact upon every nation, every part of man's life, and God is in it to bring it about. Remember what we spoke to you some time ago, you Americans? You Americans?
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5: I wish you people would listen to this as I speak it to you. This viscount, in charge of the world religion broadcast from France. 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
6: A viscount called count from France, who's in charge of the world religion broadcast for the world. In our conversation, he said, you people in America will know what the meaning of duty and sacrifice and service and discipline are.
5: You people in America, they hate us, and they're going to be our downfall, you people in America.
6: He said, you will work and know God through your discipline and duty and sacrifice. He said, you people in America are soft. You worry about your rights, rights, rights. He said, you will see what it is like not to have rights very soon.
5: You will see what it's like not to have rights very soon? Wow. What in the world is this man talking about? You've been listening to an excerpt of the tape that we have called the World Bank. We put it out for over 10 years. This has already been set up, planned, as Satan now receiving the free hand from God to do what he's going to do. Woe be unto inhabitants of the earth, for Satan has come down unto you, having great wrath, for he knoweth that he hath but a short time.

0: And you hath he quickened, who were dead in trespasses and sins, wherein in time past ye walked according to the course of this world, according to the prince of the power of the air, the spirit that now worketh in the children of disobedience, among whom also we all had our conversation in times past, in the lusts of our flesh, fulfilling the desires of the flesh and of the mind, and were by nature the children of wrath, even as others. But God, who is rich in mercy for his great love wherewith he loved us, even when we were dead in sins, hath quickened us together with Christ, by grace ye are saved, and hath raised us up together, and made us sit together in heavenly places in Christ Jesus, that in the ages to come he might show the exceeding riches of his grace in his kindness toward us through Christ Jesus. For by grace are ye saved through faith, and that not of yourselves, it is the gift of God, not of works, lest any man should boast. For we are his workmanship, created in Christ Jesus unto good works, which God hath before ordained that we should walk in them. Wherefore, remember that ye, being in time past Gentiles in the flesh, who are called uncircumcision by that which is called the circumcision in the flesh made by hands, that at that time ye were without Christ, being aliens from the commonwealth of Israel, and strangers from the covenants of promise, having no hope and without God in the world. But now, in Christ Jesus, ye who sometimes were far off are made nigh by the blood of Christ. For he is our peace, who hath made both one, and hath broken down the middle wall of partition between us, having abolished in his flesh the enmity, even the law of commandments contained in ordinances, for to make in himself of twain one new man, so making peace, and that he might reconcile both unto God in one body by the cross, having slain the enmity thereby, and came and preached peace to you which were afar off and to them that were nigh. For through him we both have access by one Spirit unto the Father. Now therefore ye are no more strangers and foreigners, but fellow citizens with the saints and of the household of God, and are built upon the foundation of the apostles and prophets, Jesus Christ himself being the chief cornerstone, in whom all the building fitly framed together groweth unto an holy temple in the Lord, in whom ye also are builded together for an habitation of God through the Spirit.
1: I once was lost in sin, but Jesus took me in. And then a little light from heaven

But Jesus is a friend who watches day and night. I go to him in prayer. He knows my every care. And just a little talk with Jesus makes it right.

And we greet you everywhere again today here on the Overcomer Radio broadcast. This is Brother Stair. What a blessing that God extends to me, and yet what a responsibility that I have given to me by Almighty Yahweh to deal with this knowledgeable generation that I'm living in. Unique, is it not? The Bible said knowledge would be increased. Yet it says in this time frame which we live, that in their increase in knowledge, they do not like to retain God in their knowledge. Isn't that amazing? Huh? With all their increase in knowledge, it doesn't imply that they increase in their knowledge of God. No, sir. No, ma'am. The Bible said they would be ever learning, yet never able, because of all of that learning, to come to the knowledge of the truth. What is truth? That God is. That is truth, my friends. Now, the scriptures tell us that God has declared that my people are being destroyed for a lack of knowledge. What kind of knowledge works? The scriptures tell us that we should add to our faith knowledge. The Bible tells us in the kingdom age that the knowledge of the Lord shall fill the earth as the waters fill the sea. Wow. There's no room for anything else, is there? That's knowing God for sure. Now, the reason I'm saying it, because I want to answer some questions that have been, I think, perhaps in this particular incident, sent with a sincere heart. But I have to lay a foundation to answer them. I am not a theologian. As I've told our people around here the last couple weeks, I am not a preacher of the letter of the Word of God. The Bible tells us that the letter, the way it's written in human language, with its lack of spiritual understanding, it will kill you. The scriptures actually tell us again that to be naturally or carnally minded is death, because you reason. You can't comprehend. You can't seem to grasp it. The Bible tells us that the natural man, the unconverted, unregenerated man, the man without the Spirit of God, he does not understand the things of the Spirit of God, for they are spiritually discerned. It is in this manner many times that you will be able to tell whether you have the Spirit of God or not. For Jesus said, when the Spirit of God has come, he will lead and he will guide you into all truth, and you will then know or have knowledge of what is truth, and you won't be destroyed for lack of knowledge. Now, the Bible tells us that as high as the heavens are above the earth, so are my thoughts, saith God, above your thoughts, and my ways above your ways. Can you comprehend that? I can. I have no problem with that. God just flat out does not think like you and I. He does not talk like men. He does not react like men. He doesn't do anything the way men do it. And men, as long as they live like men, think like men, act like men, they will do nothing like God. And they don't know anything, and so they'll reason, and they'll argue.

see beyond death, so they did not believe in the resurrection of the dead. And so there's no telling how many discussions had gone on in the intellectual circles as they were trying to keep themselves busy in learning and deciphering God. In the midst of all of that would be your scribes, who would sit down and not only have the writings and the readings of the older writers and pre-times writers, but they would write down what would be taking place in the synagogues at that point. Well, one day Jesus showed up, and he began to preach that he was the resurrection and the life. And so one day they came to him, and they said, "All right, we're gonna see what he answers to this question." And they brought him a complicated situation. As far as their mind was concerned, how are you going to satisfy this? How are you going to add this and this, or answer this, in light of the fact that everybody's going to be resurrected at one of these days? So they come to Jesus and they said, "Sir, we know that you believe and you teach that there is a resurrection." In fact, he taught more than that. He taught that he was the resurrection, and he was the one who would bring it about. So they said to him, and they had the book of the law now. They said, "There was a man, and he had married a wife. Under Old Testament law, he had no children. They never produced any offspring. And finally, the man died. Now, under Old Testament law and biblical principles, if there was a brother to that man, he was obligated and responsible to marry this woman and see if he could bring forth children under their name and extend their seed. So the second brother married the woman. The truth of the matter was there were five brothers in all. And one after the other, they all married the woman and died, leaving no children. So there's no heir. Afterwards, the woman dies. Now, sir, since there is going to be a resurrection, will you please explain to us in the resurrection whose wife is she going to be?" Well, Jesus turned around and said, "First of all, you're in error. And the reason why you're in error is because you don't know the scriptures. You don't know what the scriptures are teaching. And the reason why sometimes you have a problem comprehending what the scriptures teach is because you just do not comprehend the power of God." He said, "Now, first of all, whose wife is she going to be? Why, in the kingdom, in the resurrection, she'll be nobody's wife. She will have no husband. Because in the kingdom age, in the kingdom, there is not going to be any wives or any marriage or any given in marriage. And we're going to be like the angels." So, and you say, "Well, how can that be?" Well, he said, that's where the power of God comes in. That's where God's ability to do what he determined to do can be accomplished. And just like the resurrection. How can you understand that? Well, that's where the power of God comes in. Now, we have these same kind of questions that goes on today. You know, "Will I know my mama when I get to heaven? Will I know my husband when I get to heaven? Will I know my..." One fellow I heard the other day talking on a program, he says, "You're going to tell me I love my dog? You mean my dog's not going to be in heaven?" You see, most of us today think we're going to heaven to be with our mama, our daddies, and we're going to heaven to be our brothers and our sisters and our children, you know, over there. Oh, there's no parting there, no more heartache to bear, you know. We're gonna be with each other, great big family, and we're just gonna live and enjoy heaven. That's not what heaven's all about. That's not what God made man about. That's why Jesus says, in heaven, you're not even gonna know your mama. You're not even going to know your daddy. You're not even going to know your sons and your daughter. You're not going to know them at all. Because we are going to be as angels. That's right. And angels had no mamas, and they had no daddies, and they had no wives, and they had no children. And neither are you and I. We are going to be as Jesus is. As many that have this hope in himself of being like Christ, you will purify yourself. So

They're not going to know your family. Now, let me just take this in light of the questions that the brother asked, okay? Dear Brother Stair, in the name of our Lord Jesus, I enjoy your broadcast immensely. I like your forwardness and your conviction. I firmly believe you are a man that practices what you preach. I have some questions concerning, are there people in heaven right now? I thought I heard you say that there was not anyone, persons, loved ones, father, mother in heaven at this time. If so, brother, I want to stop right there. There is no if so. There is no mamas, papas, daddies, Abrahams, Isaac, Jacobs, Elishas, Jeremiahs. The only one that rose from the dead is since the beginning of time and has gone up into heaven is Jesus. He is the only one there. And when we all get into that eternal heaven, we will all have to be in Christ, or we're not going to be there. Heaven, my friend, is not a place for men. The natural man, the unconverted man, will never enter him. You're going to have to be born again. I'm born of the Spirit, and the Spirit, my friend, is not going to have a mama and a daddy or a brother or a sister. We are going to a spiritual realm. This is what the Bible says. Eyes have not seen, and ears have not heard, and neither hath it entered into the heart of a man, unconverted, unregenerated man, the things that God prepared for them that love him. You have no concept except you had a foretaste of the Spirit of God giving you a glimpse of glory. What a day it's going to be. Now, he says, do you remember when the Lord said to Moses that he was the God of Jacob, Isaac, and Abraham? He talked of them in the presence. Sure he did. Didn't I? You know, if I hadn't dealt with it before, I'd done it so many times. Did Paul write also to be absent from the body is to be present with the Lord? Sure he did. Sure he did. Now, my brother and sister, you remember what Jesus said to Martha when she came out and Lazarus was dead? Do you remember that? Do you remember how Jesus dealt with that? He said, Martha, your brother shall live again. And she says, I know. You ain't telling me nothing I don't know. I know he shall live again in the resurrection. Jesus said, Martha, I am, not I will be. I am the resurrection and the life. He that believeth in me, though he were dead, yet shall he live. And he that liveth and believeth in me shall never die. Now pray tell me, saint of God, how many of you understand that? Masses of people, as far as your peanut brain, your little mind can conceive, have died. Jesus said, he that liveth and believeth in me shall never die. In fact, there were people that go around the nations and the world teaching you would never die. They were called the never die, the Antioxidant die, the O.L. Jaggers, and there's been a lot of other groups that literally, actually, factually believe that once you got saved, you would never die. And they all died. They're all gone. Abram's dead. Isaac is dead. Moses is dead. And yet God says he is the God of Abraham and Isaac and Jacob. Well, where are they today? Well, first of all, they don't even know they're dead. They're dead. And the Bible says the dead don't know anything. So they don't know they were alive. They don't know they were dead. They don't know they were, they don't know where they are, and they don't know who they will be. They don't know that. We know that when he shall appear in that resurrection, we shall be like him. For we shall see him as he is, and the focus will be on him, not you. Not you. You're not going to go to heaven and look around for mama. You're not. Hey, you, what do you think? Oh, I want to see mama. Look upon her face. Oh, I want to be with my daddy.
over all the saving grace. Let me see my sweetheart. No, that's not it, friend. Uh-uh. You got it all wrong. That's not the way the kingdom's gonna be. In heaven, there's not gonna be any mamas, not gonna be any daddies, not gonna be any brothers, not gonna be any sisters. We're gonna be as the angels in a spiritual realm far beyond the comprehension of the human mind. Now what did Jesus mean when he said, I am? Well, Jesus lived 2,000 years ago. Now he only dwells among men by the Holy Spirit. Huh? Is he still the I am? Sure he is. Said, I am the same yesterday, today, and forever. Who can comprehend that? I mean, who in human terminology can comprehend the I am? When Moses went down to Egypt, the people of God said, can you tell us who God's name is? Boy, I tell you, that discussion over the name of God had been going on a long, long, long, long, long time. And they're still fighting and squabbling over how you pronounce it, how you say it, what do you do about it? And Moses said, God, they're asking me what your name is. God said, Moses, you just go down there and you tell them, I am. Just say that to them. Say, I am that I am. And maybe someday in the spiritual realm, they'll understand that I am the fullest of time and space and everything else. So whenever God speaks, even today, he speaks in the present. Men are creatures of time. In the resurrection, we'll come forth in the power of the Spirit, and we will not have the limitations of time, both in knowledge or in practice. So, he was talking to Abram and Isaac and Jacob, and the Bible actually says this, and I'll quote it to you. He says, you will sit down in the kingdom with Abram and Isaac and Jacob. Now, we're talking about another realm of time. We're not talking about eternity. Before we go into eternity, we have another 1,000-year period to fulfill all time. It's known in Scripture as the millennium reign, or a reign of 1,000 years, or a day. One day. We're going to rule and reign with Christ for a day. In his mind, in the mind of Almighty Yahweh, in the mind of men, it will be 1,000 years. For a day with the Lord is as 1,000 years, and 1,000 years is as one day. And we're coming down, right down now to the last day of the week. The last 1,000 years, time will then be no more, and eternity will be a reality to all who make it to that point. Now, that's what Jesus said. He came to give and bring us eternal life, far beyond the measurement of time. Now, in the kingdom age, those who have been redeemed from earth, restored and saved by the power of God, are going to rule and reign with Christ. He will have his earthly identity. He's coming back to earth again as Yeshua, King of Kings, not as Lamb of God. So we're going to see God come back to earth in the form of a man, except that he will have a glorified body, a resurrected body that will not have the limitations of flesh to what we have. That's the truth. Remember on the book of Acts, they said, you men of Galilee, why stand you gazing, looking up into heaven? This same Jesus shall so come again in like manner as you have seen him. See, everything that can be seen is temporal. It's a measure of time. And when Christ comes back again and you will see him again as he is, he will be a measure of time. Even that will pass away in the final
passing away of time and all things that are measured by time and in time. In the kingdom age, the Jesus will rule, the 12 tribes will be ruled over by the 12 apostles sitting on their throne, and the 24 elders, the elders of Israel, the 12 of the Old Testament, the 12 of the New Testament, and they will rule. They will be the high executive board, and others of us who have found places of reward, we will be given positions of reward, of rulership, of authority in the kingdom, and we will be known as we are then known, as what our identity in Christ would be, whatever it will be. So Abraham and Isaac and Jacob and Paul and Peter, you'll see them all. You'll see the saints of God who've died in the Lord, all of them resurrected, and you will know them, and you'll rejoice with them in that last 1,000-year period of time. But when we finally get into the eternal heaven, in heaven, there'll be no marriage nor given in marriage. Now, one more question here. What about the souls under God's throne crying out for vengeance? Now he's asked to me, aren't they in heaven? Why, no. No. The throne, the Bible said the heavens are his throne. And these souls that are now dead in Christ, they're here in this upper paradise, where the Bible said Jesus, when he went into the lower parts of the earth, he led captive from the lower part of the earth, where God had provided a place for the souls of the redeemed. He led them captive into an upper part, up where in the heavens somewhere, and the others are down in the lower part. Even the damned souls are not in hell today. They're waiting for the final judgment. They're in the holding cell. And so are the spirits of just men. And when Jesus comes, you will see even the spirit of those just men made perfect. Ladies and gentlemen, you say, preacher, stare. Do you expect us to understand that? No. You see, I'm saying to you, your problem is you're questioning, you're doubting, you're trying to figure it out because you don't know the scriptures. And then when you do hear what the scriptures said, because you don't comprehend the power of God, you stagger over it. And you picture, I often talk about it. Do you know how many people have been buried and their body has gone back to the dust, and the worms have eaten them up, and God is going to bring them all back in resurrection? There's only one way, and you'll be able to rejoice in that. And that's to comprehend by the faith of God how God can bring all things together again. Not even a hair on your head will be destroyed or perish, he said. My. What is that? Well, that's the power of God. That's the ability of Almighty Yahweh to take and make something from nothing and make something from something. Ah, yes. Blessed be the name of the Lord. Jesus Christ is coming. And what a day it's going to be when we see this glorious, glorious thing that eyes have never been able to see and the heart of man has never been able to comprehend, but only by the Holy Spirit have we had a foretaste of this glorious event. Come, Lord Jesus, is my prayer.

I want you this day to speak unto my people and unto the United States of America. For the day of her judgment has now come up before me, and it's time that I must move against this nation and against those within her ranks who call themselves my people. The weapons of warfare are being prepared to destroy you. They shall come from the east, from the northwest, from the southeast, from the southwest, and they shall destroy your major population centers wherein sin has been allowed to progress to such a degree that it is almost impossible to find a righteous soul within the ranks of these major cities. New York, Chicago, Detroit, Baltimore, Philadelphia, Washington, D.C., Atlanta, Georgia, San Francisco, Los Angeles, yay, New Orleans, Dallas, Texas, Houston, Texas, Miami, Florida, Jacksonville, Florida. Oh, I speak against thee.

0: He that taketh the sword shall die by the sword. Anyone who's ever listened to this prophet of God speaking over the years, you've heard me tell you over and over again, when I begin to minister and God raised me up to talk to this world, he brought the reality of taking war to the rest of the world. And I told you, we used the bomb. Yes, the bomb. Not bombs. The United States of America, the U.S. government, the U.S. military, started this last time terrorist act around the world when we dropped the bomb, the bomb. You know, the bomb. We used the bomb, and we are going to die by the bomb.
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1: We're in Revelation today, Revelation 22, verses 14 through 17 is our text. Blessed are they that do his commandments, that they may have the right to the tree of life and may enter in through the gates into the city. For without are gods and sorcerers and whoremongers and murderers and idolaters, and whosoever loveth and maketh a lie. I, Jesus, have sent mine angel to testify unto you these things in the churches. I am the root and the offspring of David and the bright and morning star. And the Spirit and the bride say, come. And let him that heareth say, come. And let him that is athirst come. And whosoever will, let him take the water of life freely. Thank you, God, for your word and for revelation. Thank you for the life-changing study that this has been. And thank you for the truths that you've illuminated to us and given us, and the prophecy that you've given us to make us aware of what's coming, so we can be comforted and everybody else can be warned, and that we can be that warning to so many people that need that desperate warning. I pray that you'd be with me in preaching this message, and I pray as always, if any offense or conviction comes from your word, God, that people would grow from that conviction instead of running from it, because those are the only two choices, and that's why it's there. And I thank you for this opportunity, and I again pray that you'd be with me in preaching this message, and that you'd be with us all in receiving these truths with open minds and open hearts. And I thank you and praise you in Jesus' name. Amen. So, last week we went back in time a bit. Remember, we kind of went backwards and looked at some of the texts that we've already seen, but I elaborated on them because I felt like it really wasn't a complete study on those things. We looked at Mystery Babylon fuller, and boy, it was a humdinger. And there was a lot of strong reaction after the service. And not only that, last week I had to preach at the old folks' homes, and I preached that about Mystery Babylon at the old folks' home too. And there was a lady that came up to me after at the old folks' home, shaking with anger, and said, "You're a sick man." So, I'm just telling you what the Bible says. I don't know what's going on in your life if you think that. But there was an old man in the room at the old folks' home too. Obviously, all old people. And an old man came up to me and said, "It is so refreshing to hear the truth from the pulpit that you never hear anywhere else." And I thought, this is amazing, because here are two people that heard the exact same thing. One of them was literally shaking, shaking with anger, calling me a sick man. And another guy who heard the exact same words said, "That's so refreshing to hear the truth from the pulpit that we don't ever hear before." They heard the exact same thing. That's an amazing thing to me. But we're back in Revelation. I think if this God allows, and it goes well today, next week will probably be the last time we're in Revelation. So we'll go through this last portion of the book. It's sad. I feel sad about it. But what our text is showing us is now really a bit of a review. And it's interesting because it's kind of how Genesis begins, except the opposite. Genesis begins in chapter 1. We get a narrative of the creations of heaven and earth, and the plants and the fish and the humans and the animals and all that. And it's getting more detail in the next chapter. You get more detail about what God set up in the first chapter of Genesis. In the second chapter, Genesis tells us, for instance, God took the rib out of Adam and made his wife. And you get more detail about what was laid down in the first chapter. First chapter was kind of an overview of creation, and then it starts to get more detail. Well, in Revelation, in this last chapter, chapter 22, we're seeing that in the opposite. We've had great detail about things, and now it's kind of an overview at the end. We're getting kind of a review of things that we've gone over. Revelation's already told us. We've gone over these things in sermons in very great detail already. For instance, the tree of life. We had a whole sermon on the tree of life. The tree of life just has come up in Revelation in detail, and now we get a little bit of an overview that it's here again. We saw in Revelation a couple of times that the tree of life comes up. And we went over it in great detail. And here it is now again, kind of in summary, kind of in review. And we're seeing in Revelation 22 a review of a lot of the great detail that we've already had. And then it says in verse 14, 22:14, it says, "Blessed are they that do his commandments, that they might have the right to the tree of life." So we know you don't get eternal life through the tree of life because you do the things that you're supposed to do. You get the right of the tree of life because you believe the truth of the work that Jesus did. We don't get eternal life because of the work that we did. We get eternal life because of the work that Jesus did. So when we see in Revelation 22:14, "Blessed are they that do his commandments, that they might have the right to the tree of life." People get confused, and the people that attack the Bible and nitpick the Bible and wrest the scriptures, take things out of context. We've gone through the salvation plan a zillion times. We are very, very well aware of how salvation works and how it doesn't. "For grace are ye saved by faith, not of works." We know that. "Not of yourselves, it is the gift of God, not of works, lest any man should boast." We know how salvation works. It's not through doing things. It's through the belief in what Jesus did on the cross that you get forgiven of your sins, that you get eternal life, that you get the right to the tree of life. It comes through the work that Jesus did on the cross, not through anything that we've done. And this is, we already know this. So this verse 14 comes up. It's a review already of what we know. Nobody can do things. That's what works are, doing things. You can't do things to earn your way into heaven, to earn your way into the tree of life. That doesn't work. It's Jesus' work. It's not our work. And when it says, the verse I just read, Ephesians 2:8-9, "For by grace are ye saved through faith, and that not of yourselves, it is the gift of God, not of works, lest any man should boast." It's not the faith that is the gift of God. It's the saving grace that is the gift of God. And people take these things so far out of context that you start to get these abhorrent doctrines. And you can't pick and choose one single verse out of the Bible. You have to see the context of where it's at. We've gone through every single verse of Revelation. And that's how you study the Word of God. You go through the Word of God. You don't just pick one single verse and then discuss it, because you can take it in a zillion different directions that it's not supposed to go. So we know that blessed are they that do his commandments, that they may have the right to the tree of life. That's just a review of things, and people are blessed if they do the commandments of God. That's completely true. But you have the right to the tree of life because you're a born-again believer, believing the work that Jesus did, not relying on the work that you did. We know that. That's how salvation works. That's what salvation is. You get forgiven of your sins because of what Jesus did, not because of what we do. That's vital. I mean, that's what Christianity is. That's absolutely vital. John 14:15, Jesus speaking says, "If you love me, keep my commandments." If you love me, keep my commandments. Jesus establishes love and belief. Belief is loving Jesus. Jesus is establishing love for him comes first. If you love me, then this will follow. If you love me, if you believe in me, you will keep my commandments. If you love me, this will follow. The this is, you will keep my commandments. You believe in Jesus first, and then you keep his commandments to illustrate that you believe in Jesus. That's how it works. That's what salvation is. If you believe in him and you love him, you will do what he says. The love for Jesus is established. And then what comes from the love of Jesus is you do what he says. Love or belief is established first. And then you do what he says. And he will bless you for keeping his commandments. Absolutely. Jesus rewards faithfulness every single time. He will absolutely bless you if you keep his commandments. And then because you love Jesus, you have access to the tree of life. You will be rewarded with eternal life because you believe the work that Jesus did on the cross. Not because you're relying on your own work, that means nothing. Again, Isaiah 64:6 says, all our righteousnesses are filthy rags. You can't do stuff to earn your way into heaven. It's amazing how that verse keeps coming up. And as we go somewhere else in Revelation, maybe it won't. Maybe there'll be a different set of verses that keep coming up. But right now, that verse keeps coming up because it's apropos to where we're at. You cannot work your way into heaven. Everything that we think is righteous, God would say is filthy rags. It's Jesus' work that is what salvation is, not our work. So doing what Jesus has told you to do doesn't make you a believer. That's out of order. Doing what Jesus has told you to do doesn't make you a believer. You believe in Jesus first, and then you do what you're told to do because you believe him. Your works illustrate or demonstrate that you're a believer in Jesus Christ. Your works do not make you a believer in Jesus Christ. That is absolutely vital. It's obvious. I feel bad going over this because it's such a basic, obvious truth. But it is so essential. That's what salvation is. You cannot work your way into heaven. Jesus has done the work. You believe who Jesus is and what he's done for you. That's what salvation is. That is the basic truth of forgiveness of sins. It's the foundational truth of Christianity, really. Everyone has to understand it. So, and maybe I shouldn't take it for granted that everyone does understand it, because there are so many, hopefully not in this church right now, I hope this truth has been established so strongly that everybody understands that. I think that would be the case. But there are tons and tons of people that do not understand that. There are entire denominations that don't understand that. Entire denominations that think they have to do stuff to work their way into heaven. That's what the Catholic Church is founded on. You have to keep the sacraments to get into heaven. You have to do all this stuff to get into heaven. It's not the case with the Orthodox Church is founded on. It's what the Episcopalian Church is founded on. You have to do all this stuff to get into heaven. Jesus' work on the cross is not enough for them. You have to do this stuff. You have to keep the sacraments to get into heaven. Jehovah's Witnesses think you need to go door to door. Literally knock on door after door. Log your hours to get into heaven. Seventh-day Adventists think you need to keep the Sabbath to be saved. You do not. Muslims think that you have to make a pilgrimage to Mecca and participate in jihad to be saved. You'll say, come on. From Ankerberg Theological Research Institute, the Quran suggests that the prospect of salvation largely depends on one's ability to earn Allah's favor through positive deeds. We read in Surah 23:102-3. This is what that surah says. Quote, in the day of judgment, those whose balances shall be heavy with good works shall be happy. But they whose balances shall be light are those who shall lose their souls and shall remain in hell forever. One's good deeds must outweigh one's bad deeds. That's works-based salvation. That's the Catholic Church. That's the Muslims, the Orthodox, the Episcopal. There are tons of people that think there are scales in heaven. Literally what we just read in the Quran, totally false, but so common in what people think. Not just Muslims. There are tons of people, most of the world, thinks that there are scales in heaven and that your good works are going to be piled on one side and your bad works are going to be piled on the other side, and if your good works outweigh your bad works, it's what we just read. The Quran says this. If your good works outweigh your bad works, you're in. If your bad works outweigh your good works, you're out. But that doesn't happen to anybody except Stalin and them. And that's not true. In any way, shape, or form, is that not true? It is not your works that decide whether you go to heaven. It's whether you believe Jesus' works, which is done on the cross to forgive our sins. Those works are what get us into heaven. The works of Jesus Christ, dying on the cross, shedding His sinless blood for us, is what gets us into heaven. That sacrifice that Jesus made of Himself is what pays for our sins. Is what forgives our sins. That, and then that forgiveness is only applied to those that believe it to be true. You can bake brownies and serve turkey dinners to the homeless and push people around in wheelchairs till you're blue in the face. It does not do a single thing for your salvation. You can eat all the sun-shaped wafers on the face of the earth, and it does nothing for your salvation. You can get baptized 7 million times, and it does nothing for your salvation. You can get little drops of water on every baby's head on the planet, and it does nothing for their salvation. It is the work of Jesus Christ that has paid for our sins. And He's already done it. It's just not applied to anybody that doesn't believe it to be true. There are no scales in heaven. But that's what identifies a cult. They come up with different ideas of what salvation is. And they come up with things you have to do to be saved. That's what a cult is. That's the mark of a cult. The mark of a cult is they have different ways of salvation other than through Jesus Christ. So if you believe that you have to be baptized to be saved, you're in a cult. If you believe that you have to eat a round sun-shaped wafer that you call Jesus Christ, by the way, if you believe that you have to eat a round sun-shaped wafer to be saved from your sins, you are in a cult. And I feel bad going over this because this should be so obvious. But when you think about it, most of the world does not understand this at all. So it's vital that we not only understand it, but have such a grasp on it that you can tell it. Because when you say to somebody, you're in a cult because you rely on a sun-shaped wafer for your salvation, you're going to get yelled at. You're going to get called a sick man. And you need to be able to bounce back from that and explain how this is the case. I use this example all the time. When you play an instrument, you learn the song, you play it over and over and over and over and over. And why? Because then you can play it in your bedroom, great. Now you're going to have to play it in the bar. And there's somebody throwing a bottle at your head while you're trying, or they're standing right in front of your face singing different lyrics than what is in the song. You've got to be able to know that song inside and out to be able to perform it when it's needed and not get thrown off track when crazy things are happening. So when some person is saying, you're a sick man, you don't get flustered. You say, there's a long line of idols that people call Mary. This is very important to understand. There's a long line of idols that now in this portion of history, that those idols that used to be Semiramis and all the things that we went over last week, now they're called, now that idol Semiramis, who at times through history has been called other names, Ishtar and Astarte and all these names, now is called Mary. That's the truth of the matter. And people need to understand that. If somebody's going to get mad about that and try and call you names and attack you for telling exactly what the Word of God says, you need to be able to hold your ground and respond in a kind way to say, listen, now you can get mad all you want. It's still what the Bible says. This is not my problem. This is your problem. You have to know the truth very strongly to not get thrown off when crazy things are said. When people will say, well, but you have to get baptized to be saved, and here's where it said, well, no, that's not what it said. What you're reading this wrong. Let me try and help you with what it actually says. So most people do not know that there are no scales in heaven. Most people believe that you've got a pile on your good works on one side of the scale and outweigh your bad works on the other side of the scale. That is really what most of the world believes. It is rare to have a church like this that understands the truth so completely. So that's such a great blessing. And if every person will be judged not on what they do, but what they believe about what Jesus did. If they reject Jesus, they're rejecting the word of Jesus, they're going to have a hard judgment. It's going to go very poorly for them. If they believe the truth of Jesus, then they will be saved from their sins. Every person on earth will be judged whether they believe or reject the truth of Jesus Christ as taught in the Bible. It's not the truth of Jesus Christ as made up by cults. It is not the truth of Jesus Christ. You can't say you believe in Jesus Christ and then say, I believe that he's a sun-shaped wafer to be cannibalized. That is not believing the truth of Jesus Christ. There will be harsh judgment for people that think that. And I am sorry that that's the case. I don't want that to be the case. But that's how God has set this world up. You believe the truth of Jesus Christ or you reject it. In John 12:48, says very clearly, he that rejecteth me and receiveth not my words has one that judgeth him. The word that I have spoken, the same shall judge him in the last day. You cannot look at the Bible and say, I don't believe this is what it says. You cannot hear the truth of the word of God and say, I don't believe it. I believe what my cult is teaching instead. And I say that word and it's harsh, I know, on people's ears. Cult is a hard word because we all have people in our lives that are in cults. So that's a hard word to say. And I know it's a hard word on people's ears because you may have a husband in a cult. You may have a sister, a brother, a son, a daughter, whoever, in a cult. Not just deceived, going week after week or whenever, occasionally, to a cult. They're cult members. If you believe that Jesus is a round, sun-shaped wafer to be cannibalized, you are in a cult. You will be judged on the Word of God. Jesus is not a round, sun-shaped wafer. That is rejecting the Word of God. The Jehovah's Witnesses think Jesus is Michael the Archangel. Jesus is not Michael the Archangel. If you believe that, you are in a cult. And you will be judged harshly because you are rejecting the word of God. He that rejecteth me and receiveth not my words has one that judges him. The word that I have spoken, the same shall judge him in the last day. Jesus is not Michael the Archangel. If someone believes that, they are rejecting Jesus' words. They are believing the teaching of a cult over the word of God. Jesus is not a round, sun-shaped wafer that is to be cannibalized. They are believing the words of a cult instead of the word of God. They will die in their sins, unforgiven sins. This is horrific. This is vital to understand. So when people say, I love Jesus, they're saying this with sincerity. They love the Jesus that's taught to them by their cult. The Jehovah's Witnesses have taught their people that Jesus Christ is Michael the Archangel. So a Jehovah's Witness will look at you with all sincerity and say, I love Jesus Christ. But it's not the Jesus Christ of the Bible. They are rejecting the Word of God. They will have a very harsh judgment. They will die and go to hell with their sins unforgiven because they are rejecting the truth of the Word of God that they will be judged on. They are calling Jesus Christ Michael the Archangel because their cult has taught them that. Not because the Word of God has taught them that. They reject the Word of God. So the Catholics, the Orthodox, the Episcopalians, they're doing the same thing. They're saying they love Jesus Christ with all their heart. And they'll look at you sincerely and say, I love Jesus Christ. But it's the same thing the Jehovah's Witnesses did. Jesus Christ is not Michael the Archangel. You are not believing on Jesus Christ when you say you love Jesus Christ. Jesus Christ is not a round, sun-shaped wafer to be cannibalized. When you say you love Jesus, the Jesus Christ of the Catholic Church, you are saying you love an idol. And you will be damned in hell for that. For eternity. That's how serious it is. And so what happens, it drives me crazy, people get tricked by Satan. Because Satan has called this idol now Jesus. Satan has taught through his cults, those are his churches, that Jesus Christ is Michael the Archangel, or a round sun-shaped wafer, or a million other things. Mormons have an absurd view of Jesus Christ too. They teach that this idol is called Jesus. Because it makes it hard. If the idol was still called Semiramis, if the idol was still called Tammuz, there would be no problem for people understanding this truth. If the idol wasn't called Jesus, it would be a lot easier for people to understand. But Satan calls this idol Jesus, and it tricks most of the world. It tricks most of the world. And they die in their unforgiven sins. Because he that rejecteth me, you are rejecting Jesus if you think he's a round sun-shaped wafer, if you think he's Michael the Archangel, if you think he's Satan's brother, like the Mormons do. If you reject, he that rejecteth me and receiveth not my words, Jesus has taught different things than this, has one that judges him. The word that I have spoken, the same shall judge him in the last day. This is why the cults are so wicked. They lie about Jesus Christ. They promote idol worship, and they call that idol Jesus. And they are damning billions to hell. They trick people on purpose. They trick people that their idol is Jesus Christ. And so these poor people will look at you in the face and say, I believe in Jesus. And they do. But it's the Jesus of the Jehovah's Witnesses. It's the Jesus of the Catholic Church. It's the Jesus of the Episcopalians. It's not Jesus of the Bible. It's an idol that they call Jesus. This is vital to understand. This is vital because, first of all, because Jesus came, one of the reasons he came was to defeat the works of the devil. This is the absolute manifestation of the works of the devil. We are supposed to carry on those works and defeat the works of the devil. Let me illustrate this even more severely. There are lots of people that are New Agers. They believe a god of the New Age is called Lord Maitreya. Maitreya. They have a lot of, it has Buddhist origins, this Lord Maitreya. But a lot of New Agers believe the Lord Maitreya is Jesus Christ. Lots of them believe that. They will say to you that they believe in Jesus Christ. And the Jesus Christ that they're talking about is this Maitreya, the New Age Buddhist origin God. Maitreya. That's who they believe Jesus Christ is. But they will look at you earnestly, sincerely, in the eyes, and say, yes, I believe in Jesus, absolutely. And it's some horrific Buddhist manifestation of Baal that they call Maitreya. They do not believe in Jesus Christ, but they will look you in the eye and sincerely tell you that they do. But they obviously don't. And anybody with one ounce of discernment will know that. But most of the world doesn't have any discernment because discernment comes through the Holy Spirit. And it's just a disaster. It's a disaster. You have to have an understanding of the truth of Jesus to understand all the lies about Jesus. And these people do not have any understanding of Jesus because they reject the word of God, which they will be judged on. It's a disaster. The Bible says we're supposed to worship in spirit and in truth. Nobody is, you can't just make up things about Jesus and say that you believe in Jesus. That's what all the cults do, but you can't do it. That is not worshiping Jesus. We are told to worship Jesus in spirit and in truth. You cannot just make things up about Jesus and then claim that you believe Jesus or worship Jesus. It doesn't work. If you love me, keep my commandments, Jesus said. Love is established first, then you do what he says. As an illustration that you love Jesus. If you hate Jesus, you will make up lies about him. If you love somebody, you believe what they say. If you hate somebody, you make up lies about them. That's pretty clear. So our text continues. The first verse we're still talking about. Maybe we'll... I don't know what's going to happen. Revelation 22:14, the second part of the verse. Blessed are they that do his commandments, that they might have right to the tree of life, and may enter in through the gates into the city. Blessed are they that do his commandments, that they may have right to the tree of life, because they believe who Jesus is and what he has done for them, and may enter in through the gates into the city, which is the New Jerusalem.

and for all of eternity would not have the foundation of the 12 tribes of Israel, which it does. Revelation 21:12, and had a great, talking about the New Jerusalem, and had a great wall, and had a wall great and high, and had 12 gates, and at the gates 12 angels, and names written thereon, which are the names of the 12 tribes of the children of Israel. Is God done with the Jews? In no way. Not by a long shot. All the promises that God has made to the Jews will be fulfilled. Some of them have yet to be fulfilled. They will be fulfilled in the millennial kingdom. The New Jerusalem, which comes down from heaven, has a foundation of the 12 tribes of Israel. God is not replacing the Jews. And He never, ever will replace the Jews. And they will always be God's chosen, God's elect, God's called. That's who the Jews are. If God were done with the Jews, like so many people think, especially the Reformed and the Calvinists, New Jerusalem wouldn't have a foundation of the 12 tribes of Israel, which it does. Jerusalem was supposed to be God's holy city. It got corrupted by enormous sin. So it's going to be destroyed and remain as a city of righteousness, like it was supposed to be the whole time. But we already know that we've gone over this a lot. We're in a summary period of our text. We've already known this. We've already gone over this. We've already seen this. We've already been told about the Tree of Life and the New Jerusalem. And now we see again about the gates into the city. That's the New Jerusalem. We've had lots of sermons about the entire sermons about the New Jerusalem. We are told about the gates of the New Jerusalem in Revelation 21:21. And the 12 gates were 12 pearls. Every several gate was of one pearl. And the street of the city was pure gold, as it were transparent glass. Don't skip over that. That's a detail about where you will be living for all of eternity. If you're a born-again believer, you will walk through those gates made of a single pearl. If you're a born-again believer, you will walk those streets of gold. That's not hyperbole. That's your future home. Those are your future streets that you will walk up and down. You will not walk on worn-out carpet or torn up asphalt. You will walk on streets of gold, transparent, like pure glass. Transparent glass. That's your future home. People look past this New Jerusalem like it's just some side note. That's your eternity. You'll be there forever. Your mind cannot comprehend how long you'll be there forever. Forever and ever and ever. Walking in the most beautiful, uncorrupted. There will be no sin in the New Jerusalem. It will be uncorrupted, unspotted, unblemished. And that will be your home forever. And we're told who won't be there. Revelation 22:15, for without, meaning outside of the New Jerusalem, for without are dogs and sorcerers and whoremongers and murderers and idolaters and whosoever loveth and maketh a lie. Again, this is a summary, a review. We already know that. The born-again believer in Jesus will live in the New Jerusalem forever, a city of righteousness forever, not corrupted by the lunacy of sin. In righteousness for all of eternity, but outside, without, are dogs and sorcerers and whoremongers and murderers and idolaters and whosoever loveth and maketh a lie. Why? Why are they outside of New Jerusalem? Because their sins aren't forgiven. Because their sin corrupts them and it can't come into a perfect place like the righteous city of the New Jerusalem. They can't get in there with their sin corrupting them. So we were all dogs and sorcerers and whoremongers and murderers and idolaters and whosoever loveth and maketh a lie. At one time, we were that too. All, every person in this church, every person on earth. But a Christian is forgiven of those things by the blood of Jesus Christ. Not by you baking a bunch of brownies. By the blood of Jesus Christ.
and you will have

0: right to the tree of life and be in the New Jerusalem forever and ever and ever, while those that are not forgiven, that do not accept, do not believe in the sacrifice that Jesus made, do not believe the truth of who Jesus is and what he's done for them, those will be outside. They will be without. They will continue to be dogs and sorcerers and whoremongers and murderers and idolaters and whosoever loveth and maketh a lie. And by the way, do you notice it says sorcerers? Do you know why it says sorcerers? Because there are sorcerers. Just like it says there are whoremongers because there are whoremongers, and there are murderers because there are murderers. There are sorcerers.
1: Yes, there are.
0: And they can be forgiven too. But if they're not, they're outside of the New Jerusalem. They will not go in just like anyone else. Those that reject Jesus are still those things. Those that believe the truth of Jesus Christ are forgiven of those things. Those that reject Jesus Christ are outside without the New Jerusalem. Those that believe the truth of who Jesus is and what he's done for them are forgiven of being those things. Sorcerers and whoremongers and murderers and idolaters. Because of what Jesus did. Not because of what you did. Not because you ate a round sun-shaped wafer. Not because you got baptized. Not because you pushed around somebody in a wheelchair. Not because you've done anything. Because of what Jesus has done on the cross for the whole world. He that rejects Jesus Christ is still those things. His sin is not forgiven. They cannot enter into heaven or the New Jerusalem because they are corrupted by sin. 1 Corinthians 6, 9-11 says, "Know ye not that the unrighteous shall not inherit the kingdom of God? Be not deceived. Neither fornicators, nor idolaters, nor adulterers, nor effeminate, nor abusers of themselves with mankind." Those are homosexuals. "Nor thieves, nor covetous, nor drunkards, nor revilers, nor extortioners shall inherit the kingdom of God. And such were some of you, but ye are washed, but ye are sanctified, but ye are justified in the name of the Lord Jesus and by the Spirit of our God." What? We are washed. Are we washed by water? Are you not a murderer because you got dip, dip, dip, a little bit of water dripped on your head? No! You're washed by the blood of Jesus Christ. Of course! Good grief! There are a lot of people that think you get washed away your sins by baptism. It is preposterous. What do you need Jesus for? It's preposterous. It's ridiculous. It's blasphemous.
1: Amen.
0: You are washed by the blood of Jesus Christ, sanctified, justified in the name of the Lord Jesus Christ. Not by dripping some water on a baby's head. Good grief. God wants your heart. He doesn't need employees. He wants your heart. You can run around and do all the stuff until you drop dead from fatigue. It means nothing. You have to put your faith and trust and belief with your heart, mind, soul, and strength in the work that Jesus did. Not try to establish your own righteousness by the nonsense that we all do that we think is so great.
1: Right.
0: It does not work that way. This is vital to understand. Yet again, most people, most of the earth does not understand this. It's the basic foundation of salvation. It's the basic truth of Christianity. Christians used to be all those things named. Covetous, thieves, drunkards. But we are washed by the blood of Jesus. Not by being baptized. Not by drip, drip, drip on your head as a baby. God wants your heart. That's what he wants. You get saved from your sins by your belief in what Jesus has done on the cross. His blood is the payment for our sin. His sacrifice pays for our sins. It's the only sinless sacrifice that's ever existed. That's what God requires. God the Father requires God the Son to make this sacrifice for the whole entire world so that whosoever believeth can be saved, shall be saved. There is a monumental difference between the cults that think you can do stuff to be saved and the truth of Jesus Christ. And most of the world are lost in cults. They simply do not understand this. They think you get saved by what you do. And it's very chilling about this verse that we're in Revelation 22:15. It says, "For without are dogs and sorcerers." Without is outside of the New Jerusalem. They're not in there. They're outside. They're outside of the New Jerusalem. And those that are outside of the New Jerusalem that cannot enter in will be very aware that they're outside of the New Jerusalem and cannot enter in. They do not have access because they are corrupted by sin. They will know this. How do we know? Because we saw the rich man was begging Abraham for a drop of water to cool his tongue that was burning. He couldn't even get that, but he was well aware that he was in trouble, in torment, in these flames. That's what he says. He's in trouble and torment in these flames, and he knows it. And he knows his brother are headed there too. You have an awareness. When there's a resurrection of the dead, some to eternal glory and some to damnation, you are aware of it. You know it. And that's terrifying. And you know what else? And the Bible doesn't say this, but I'm just supposing this. I think you'll be aware of every time you had been called to salvation and rejected it. I think that will play back in your mind as part of your torment. That you could have been the New Jerusalem. It was right there. Here's somebody that handed you a tract and you ripped it up and threw it on the ground. Here's somebody that tried to tell you the truth. Here's you were shown some verses in the Bible that could have led you to salvation, and you mocked and scoffed and ridiculed Jesus Christ. I think that will be part of people's torment. I don't know that for sure. It doesn't say that in the Bible. But it does say that people are conscious of their torment. They will be aware of their predicament for all of eternity. And every single person on the face of the earth, including in this church building right now, will either be in the New Jerusalem or in the lake of fire. So when it talks about the streets of gold, you may be walking those streets of gold for all of eternity, entering triumphantly through a gate made of a single pearl, triumphantly, ecstatic, in glory, or you may be in the lake of fire, conscious of your tongue burning for all of eternity, looking for one drop of water to soothe your soul, but you won't get it. That's going to happen for everybody in this church building right now. So where are you going to be? Because you're going to be in one of those two places. And if you say, I don't believe in any of that, here's where you're going to be. If you say, oh, that's just a myth, that's a fairy tale, okay, here's where you're going to be, over here, burning for all of eternity, trying to burn off your sins that you wouldn't let Jesus forgive for all of eternity. That's where you'll be. Or, you don't have to, or you can be over here walking the streets of gold forever. Walk, and you don't know who's, every person that's ever lived will be in one of those two places. You may be walking in the streets of gold next to William Tyndale.
1: Amen.
0: You may be walking, we just went over on Mother's Day and Noah's wife, we don't even know her name. You may be walking the streets of gold sitting next to Noah's wife. Every person on the face of the earth will either be walking the streets of gold or burning in the lake of fire forever. And again, if you say, I don't believe any of that, it's nonsense. Okay, it's your choice, here you are. That's where you'll be. You'll be in the lake of fire forever. Just because you don't think it's true doesn't change the truth of what's told in the Bible. Matter of fact, it confirms you to what's told in the Bible. And all that is determined by Jesus. By what you think of Jesus. Not by what you do. These things are true because Jesus had told us these things. It's the next verse, Revelation 22:16. I, Jesus, have sent my angel to testify unto you these things in the churches. You say, I don't believe these things? Okay, then you're rejecting Jesus. Because he has told you. He told you. He's telling you these things. If you say, I don't believe these things, yeah, you can do that. That's your choice. You're rejecting Jesus Christ. Here's where you go. If someone doesn't believe these things, they are rejecting Jesus Christ. We will be judged on his word, on the things that he has spoken. He has spoken these things. If someone doesn't believe these things, they're saying Jesus is a liar. They're rejecting Jesus Christ. Because Jesus himself tells us, he's telling us these things. And now notice, I'm glad we have a little bit of time to get to this great point. Jesus is testifying these things to who? I, Jesus, have sent my angel to testify unto you these things in the churches. Jesus is testifying these things to the churches. He's telling these churches. He's telling his churches these truths. So what have churches, what have these so-called churches done? Totally rejected. Most churches do not believe the book of Revelation.
1: Yes.
0: Most churches are not churches. They are churches. They're churches of Satan. Most churches do not believe the book of Revelation. Most churches completely reject the book of Revelation. Most churches, they won't preach on it. They think it's hogwash. They think it's all illustration. They do not believe the truth of Revelation. Those are not Jesus' churches. They're proving it. I, Jesus, have sent my angel to testify unto you these things in the churches. You don't hear churches talk about Revelation because they don't believe it. They're testifying that they're not Jesus' churches. Jesus testified these things to his churches. In Revelation, all this in Revelation is part of Jesus' teachings. Everything that we read in Revelation is part of Jesus' teachings. Churches are to hold fast to these things. Not reject them. Believe them. Preach on them. Teach on them. Not reject them. Not call them allegory.
1: Amen.
0: They're the truth that Jesus has given to his churches. We're to hold fast to Jesus' teachings. We're to live our lives based on the Word of God. Not on bread alone, but on every word that proceedeth out of the mouth of God. That's how you're to live your life. Yet most churches do not believe Revelation. Jesus is not in those churches. Those are churches of Satan. And then quickly, Jesus says, I have sent my angel to testify unto you these things in the churches. I am the root and the offspring of David and the bright and morning star. To signify Jesus is the King of the Jews, he emphasizes that he's the root and offspring of David. It's pointing out to the Jews that Jesus is in the lineage of David, the beloved King of Israel. And beyond that, he's in the lineage of David, the beloved King of Israel. Great. He's also the bright and morning star. He's the King of the Jews. He's the King of the world.
2: Amen.
0: He's the Redeemer of souls, the Creator of worlds. He's the bright and morning star. He's everything. He's the Alpha and Omega, the beginning and the end. He's everything. And then this, verse 17, and the Spirit and the Bride say, come. And let him that heareth say, come. And let him that is athirst come, and whosoever will, let him take the water of life freely. That last point is absolutely fabulous. In Bible school, we had a teacher that would say, when there was a really great point, he would say, this is a golden nugget. Well, this is a golden nugget. When he is saying, come, who is saying, come? Who is calling people to Jesus? And the Spirit and the Bride say, come. Who's saying, come? The Holy Spirit. Who's calling people to Jesus? The Holy Spirit. The Holy Spirit and the Bride. That's it. It's the Holy Spirit and the Bride of Christ, which is the church, that are calling entire world to come to Jesus for salvation. And the Spirit and the bride say, come. And let him that heareth say, come. It's the Holy Spirit that's calling every person on the face of the earth to salvation and the church. And Jesus' church, not the cults that call themselves churches. And Jesus' church. And everybody is called to salvation. Not just a few, like the crazy Reformed people and the Calvinist people think. All people are called to salvation. All people are called by the Holy Spirit and by the church of Jesus Christ. When Saul was being called by the Holy Spirit, he said it was hard to kick against the pricks. That the pricks are the call of the Holy Spirit on his life. And that was going on throughout Paul's life. That wasn't just when the light of Jesus shined on him. That call was going on throughout his whole life. It is hard for thee to kick against the pricks. Those pricks weren't just 1 second. They were all throughout his life. When Saul, Paul, was standing at the side of Stephen getting stoned, those were pricks. He heard the words of Stephen. He heard all that testimony. That was pricking his soul. The pricks don't just come 1 second when the light is shining. The pricks come through all your life. That is the Holy Spirit calling you to salvation. If you reject that call, you get harder and harder and harder. And it's not just the call of the Holy Spirit on everyone's life to salvation. It's the church too. It's every single born-again believer also supposed to call people to Jesus Christ. Everyone in this church is part of the bride of Christ to call, and you are commissioned to call everyone else to Jesus Christ. So are you doing your job if you let them stay in their sins behind the gates of hell, thinking Jesus is a round, sun-shaped wafer? That's killing them. They will go to hell if you let them stay in that position. Understand the truth, and then you're to tell people. The Holy Spirit calls people to salvation, and so does the church, the bride of Christ, which is you and me and every born-again believer in the whole entire world. And the Spirit and the bride say, come. And then the next one, and let him that heareth say, come. You've heard. You've heard. Now it's time. You tell people to come. You tell people to come to Jesus. Get away from Satan. What does the Bible say? It says overcome. Overcome Satan. Come to Jesus. Get out of Satan's churches. Come to Jesus. Stop thinking that Jesus is Lord Maitreya. Stop thinking Jesus is a round sun-shaped wafer. Stop thinking Jesus is the brother of Satan. Stop thinking Jesus is Michael the Archangel. Overcome Satan. And come to the truth of Jesus Christ. And he will change your life. He will forgive your sins. He will open up heaven. That's what salvation is. That's what being born again is. It's the responsibility of the church to call people to Jesus Christ. You have been ordained to do this. It's not just the pastor. It's every single person part of the bride of Christ. And the Spirit and the bride say, come. And let him that heareth say, come. That's every born-again believer. You've heard it. Now tell them. But I don't understand it. You do understand it. You're not saved if you don't understand it. You do understand it. You've heard the truth. Now it's our job to say, come to Jesus. Overcome the devil. Get away from these idols. Stop. Enough with fornicating with the devil. Stand against the evil that the devil is pushing on this world. We've got to do it. You say, it sounds so unloving. It's too bad. People will call you a sick man. You'll live. It's not that big a deal. Get them saved. They will thank you in the New Jerusalem when you're walking down the streets with Noah's wife and William Tyndale and whoever it is that called you a sick man because they believe the truth, they will thank you. You don't have to worry about it. It's no big deal. Matthew 28:19-20 says, "Go ye therefore and teach all nations, baptizing them in the name of the Father and of the Son and of the Holy Ghost, teaching them to observe all things whatsoever I have commanded you." That's great. And you'll say, "But I can't do it." "And lo, I am with you always, even unto the end of the world." You don't have to do it by yourself. You say, "I can't do it." You can do it, but you don't have to do it. Jesus is with you. He'll help you. He'll give you the words to say. Just do it. It's time. It's too much evil in this world. We're the ones that are supposed to stand against evil. Can we start doing it? Stop accepting this nonsense. The Catholic Church is a cult. The Episcopalian Church is a cult. The Orthodox Church, the Jehovah's Witnesses, the Mormons, they're cults. Get people out of that. Stop saying, "Oh, well, it's okay, whatever you believe." The Muslims are destroying souls. It's all cults. It's all idol worship. Get them out of it. Muslims can be saved. They can go to heaven. Why would you want them to die and go to hell? Tell them the truth. I don't care if they get mad. They will get mad. The Bible, the Word of God is an offense. They will get mad. Too bad. Tell them the truth. Jesus is God on earth. He gave His life as the only sinless sacrifice that's ever existed to pay for our sins. You do not pay for your sins yourself. You rely and put your faith and trust and belief on who did pay for your sins, which is Jesus Christ. That's what salvation is. Then He rose from the dead to defeat death. And then you will rise from the dead too and be with Him forever and ever with your sins forgiven in heaven and then in New Jerusalem for all of eternity. Or, if you refuse Jesus, reject Jesus, your sins are not forgiven, you will go to hell and then the lake of fire for all of eternity because you're corrupted by sin and it can't enter into heaven. So it has to go somewhere, so it goes to hell. And then the lake of fire. These are the choices that everybody has to make. The Bible says, very literally, choose life.
1: Keeping the dream alive. This is WBCQ, Monticello, Maine.

0: the Heaven and Earth Ministry with evangelist Pastor Rene V. Cervantes.
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0: Well, praise the Lord. This is Evangelist R.V. Cervantes.
1: Praise the Lord. This is the Heaven and Earth Ministry. My name is R.V. Cervantes. Today we're going to be looking in the book of Luke chapter 16. We have studied that before. We have come back to it many times. But today we're going to cover it again because God is instilling in me to bring it up one more time. Father, in the name of Jesus, I come before you, Lord. Touch those that are listening, Father, to this TV program or to this radio program. Father, in Jesus' name, in whichever way, at internet or whichever way you're going to bring it about, Father, at this moment, Father, touch those that are listening, touch those that are watching, touch those that can hear, Father, for your word does not come back void, Father. In Jesus' name, I pray, amen and amen. The Word of God has something here in verse number 8 that I'm going to start in verse number 8. Yet I'm going to be talking about hell. We're going to be talking about a rich young man, a rich man, and Lazarus. And we all know the story. But I got to touch this other parts here in the parable before that about the rich man and that had a steward. But I'm going to start with verse number 8. And this is what the Word of God says. And the Lord commanded. Now this is, I have to admit, has to do also with salvation in the way that the Lord is instilling it in my spirit. And the Lord commanded the unjust steward because he had done wisely. For the children of this world are in their generation wiser than the children of light. Here we see a verse that is really rebuking the children of Christ, which are the Christians today. For it says here, for the children of the world are in their generation. So it doesn't matter what year it is. It doesn't matter what time period it is. In their generation, with what they have to work with, they are more wiser. The children of this world are in their generation, wiser than the children of light. And this has its meaning, because what this steward did was something that the owner praised, the rich man praised, a certain rich man which had a steward, the rich man praised, for the reason, this is what God is saying. He is not saying that he's doing it right, but yet he did it in a sense that those that he helped are those that are going to help him when he has no job. So in their generation, this generation today, my friend, is TV, videos, entertainment, at all levels, my friend, at all levels, not just one level, but at all levels. And people are in tune with that generation, with the telephone, with communications. They're in tune with that. So in their generation, this modern generation of digital, they're in tune to that instead of being in tune to the Spirit of God. That's where it's lost. That's why the Word of God is saying, are wiser in their generation than the children of light. Because we're also using a lot of means of internet and television and radio and those things that surround us for God's glory. But there are very few, because the Word of God says that the children of this world are wiser. And how are they wiser? I had taught on this some years back. They are wiser in this manner, that these children of the world are what I would consider hustlers. And hustlers are, they get up early and they hustle to make money. They hustle to make whatever they're going to do it, some of them for their livelihood, but some of them for wicked things. But they hustle while the Christian is being entertained at home with what is watching and not watching the Word of God, reading His Word, leaning on that Spirit, and not being in tune with God. The children of the world are wiser in that sense, my friend, because they get up early and they go to bed late, while the children of the light are just sitting around and being lazy, my friend. But this is what the Word of God is saying, that they are wiser in their generation. So today is a wake-up call. A lot of you are not knocking on doors. A lot of you are not teaching God's word to its fullest. We're teaching something that is considered counseling, the world. This is the things of the world. We should be teaching God's word, and God's word is going to hurt. Hell hurts, my friend. Hell hurts. Hell is going to be forever. Hell is going to be a place of torment. Hell is going to be a place that people are not going to be able to come out. There are some teaching out there that can teach that Jesus can get people out of hell. My friend, the word of God doesn't teach it. God can do whatever he wants to do. But there are many preachers, pastors, and teachers, and evangelists, and prophets that are in hell, my friend. Balaam, dude, where did Balaam go? Did Balaam wind up in heaven? Jonah, where did Jonah go? Many believe he made it. Many believe he didn't make it. The man that had two sons, and one would obey him and one wouldn't. Where did the one that didn't obey him go? Or where did the one that obeyed him go? And the word of God talks about it in the book of Luke also. That in that day, my friend, two shall be working in the field. One shall be taken and another shall be left. Left behind. And many people believe that the one that was taken to heaven. No, the one that was taken to destruction. We are going to go through the tribulation period. This would scare a lot of Christians today. Because we're being taught a different doctrine, a doctrine that comes from Catholicism, a doctrine that comes from the pit of hell, my friend. It doesn't come from God's word, and many preachers are preaching it as though it were God's word. And it's not God's word, my friend. It is not God's word. So we see here that it says also, and I say unto you, make yourself friends of mammoth, of unrighteousness, that when ye fail, they may receive you into everlasting habitation. Everlasting habitation, my friend, is everlasting punishment, everlasting hell. You may consider it everlasting habitation as far as serving God or being a servant of God. But no, my friend, here these people are not of God. They're of the world, and they're men pleasers. They're seeking those that are of the world like themselves. And whenever they fall into problems, as I said before, they will be helped by them. So they will receive them into everlasting habitation. In other words, it's something that is being repeated in the world, my friend. But God and the world do not work together. The word of God says if you have the world is in you, that then the word of God is not in you. If you serve the things of the world, then the spirit of God is not in you, my friend. This is where a lot of people are going to lose. And let us read on here. In verse number 14, and the Pharisees also who were covetous heard all these things, and they derided him, and said unto him, you are they which justify yourself before men, but God knoweth your hearts, for that which is highly esteemed among men is an abomination in the sight of God. Let us read that verse again so you may get an understanding. Ye are they which justify yourselves. Is this not the way Christians are today? They go to the front and they accept Jesus Christ and they live their life like the world. I don't see many Christians out in the world. In fact, it's hard to pinpoint them. Unless they mention the word Jesus coming out of their mouth, you couldn't tell them apart. This is not the way it was supposed to be. Those that are of Christians are supposed to know by the spirit that is in them that they are Christ, that they belong to Christ, but you can't distinguish them because they don't have the spirit of God. If they don't have the spirit of God, then they must have the spirit of this world, or they must be mediocre, lukewarm, in between, not serving God, but serving the world also. This is what the world wants us to do today. The world wants us to be conformed and confined. They want us to be as slaves, and this is what they have planned for many, many, many thousands of years of how to have us under servitude by giving us what we think is considered to be freedom, and it's not freedom. It only comes from Christ. The freedom that you have by having a new house, by working, by having a job, by having children, all that was an intention of God from the beginning. But they have used it and perverted it and have caused you to become a slave of a system without you even knowing you're plugged into the system. Try to break away from the system and you will find out how many will come against you. My friend, you're brought up together. You're taught things that are in school that are not biblical, my friend. You're taught things in the world, in education, as far as colleges are concerned, to conform your mind to the way they want it conform, my friend. This is dangerous. I remember back when I was a child that they took prayer out of school. One woman was able to stand up and come against the system. And where were the Christians in those days? One woman was able to take prayer out of the church. And today they have taken more than that out of the church. And God is trying to turn it back in these last days, to turn it back. And He can do it, and He's going to do it. But my friend, it's going to take a person that God has to put in a position to be used for His glory. God can do it, but He doesn't need to be glorified. He's already glorified. He needs it to come from men. And we have to praise Him for what He does. You are they which justify yourself. Justify is a very dangerous word. For every time you commit a sin, you justify yourself. For every time that you do something that is not right before God, you justify yourself. And this is very dangerous, how we justify ourselves and try to omit those things that are evil in our lives and say that they're okay because everyone in church is doing it. This is dangerous, but it does not line up with God's word. You have to line it up with God's word. You are they which justify yourselves before men. And this is what is happening in these last days. For I know even pastors that are worse than gossipers, than women, my friend. This is very dangerous. And yet they can come up to you with a double tongue and tell you, brother, why don't you come to our church? And it's hard for me to even say to them, brother, you're just a gossiper like everyone else. It is hard for me to even say to them, brother, you're not teaching the truth, brother. Or to talk to them in that manner. Because then they get an envious, or they get a bitterness with you, and they try to destroy you. This same men that are supposed to be followers of God, my friend, this is very dangerous. But we are living in the last days, and we are living in the days in which God says that He is going to send judgment upon His house. It's going to start at His house, my friend. And it already has. This last few weeks, months that have passed, no churches, they have been shut down. They're having churches in some other form or manner, but not in the temple. But the Bible automatically lets us know that we are the temple. Know you not that you are the temple of God? And whatsoever this temple, whatsoever you put into this temple, or whatsoever this temple thinks, or whatsoever this temple does here on this earth, is going to have to give account. But my friend, the Holy Spirit has come upon us, and we don't even speak in tongues. We don't even prophesy. We don't even interpret tongues or healings or miracles in the church, because they believe, they teach that this is of the old times, of the apostle times, and not of our times. God is the same today forever, my friend. We are the temple of God. And whosoever defileth this temple, God will destroy us. We're going to have to stand before God. Many Christians are going to stand before God, thinking that they were going to stand in the judgment seat of Christ and barely make it by the skin of their teeth. It's not going to happen that way. They're going to stand in the judgment seat of Christ, and God is going to tell them on Facebook, on YouTube, on Twitter, on Instagram, you send 300 people to hell. Are you listening to me by your arguments and debates that you have? And you have nothing to back it up with scripture, but just opinion. And instead of saying what you should say, it's not even biblical, but I agree to disagree, just to get away from an argument, my friend. But no, many people today are not using God's word. We are using man's word, and because of that, God is not delightful, my friend. We're going to have to stand in the judgment seat of Christ, my friend. The Bible says in the book of Ezekiel, look what it says in the book of Ezekiel, that God's throne, the cherubims that are around His thrones, the angels that are singing above His throne and around His throne, are all saying, holy, holy, holy, my friend. And you think you're going to stand before God that's a righteous God, that's a holy God, that's a sanctified God, that your impurities of your flesh are going to be able to stand before Him, and you're going to try to demand, or you're going to try to petition Him like people think that they do in front of Miriam, my friend. This is a blasphemous thing, my friend. We're going to have to stand before Christ. But many Christians are going to stand before God, and they're going to be judged. They're going to be judged for being Christians, for trying to admit that they were Christians, and they were not living the life of Christ, my friend. Christ would have considered it a, my God, what's the word that He says? He will vomit, a vomit for many Christians that are walking around saying that they're Christians and they're living like the world. He will look at you as a vomit, friend, because God will not permit you to go into heaven. And in hell, you will not be able to get out. My friend, the whole Bible talks about hell, whether it be Sheol, or whether it be Hades, or whether it be Gehenna, or whether it be the second death, my friend. The second death is you die once, and then you're going to be judged before God, and you're going to be sent to hell, to the lake of fire, from hell to the lake of fire, having both body and soul, and cast into the lake of fire, and the spirit that was upon you is going back, as it says in Ezekiel, to Him that gave it to you. That was the source, that was the power, but the spirit that you had needed the Holy Spirit of God in order to recognize where you came from, where you were created, and what your purpose was here on earth, what your purpose was here on earth, what your purpose was here on earth, with the Holy Spirit being one with you, you being one with God, and you being as God in the image of God. It has been lost, my friend. For we walk like man and we die like man. Excuse me, and God says that He's going to judge us. But God knows your hearts, says verse 15, chapter 16. But God knows your hearts. You're not going to get away. This is a God, this is a righteous God. He has given us 2,000 years. Listen to me, 2,000 years to repent. Are you listening to what I'm saying? And you're saying in that last day, God is going to change His mind and He's going to receive me with open arms? No, my friend. We teach that God is love and God is love, but in heaven there is no sin. You must remember that sin was cast out from heaven to the pits of hell, my friend. Satan is not burning, but those that are there in hell are burning, my friend. Satan is going to be chained, and you're going to have a body in hell. The spirit that is in heaven will return to heaven, but your soul has a body also. If your soul was to stand next to you, it would look exactly like you. If you could see it transparently, it would be you. So the soul and the soul that has the imaginations, the feelings, the taste, the touch, all those things that are in tune to the spirit, that are supposed to be to the spirit, and that they are not, are going to be judged by God. Are going to be judged. Your memory, as far as your memory can go, God can judge it back to day one, or God can judge it to the last minute that you committed your last sin. You're not going to get away, for the Word of God says, but God knoweth your hearts. For that which is highly esteemed among men is an abomination in the sight of God. Don't think because your title, don't think because you're able to preach or to teach, you're somebody that is going to be acknowledged by many. No, my friend. We're living in the days where only a few are going to come in. Are you of those few that are going to come in? Because many are not going to make it, my friend. Many are not going to go into the kingdom of God, the millennium. And many are not going to be able to see that new Jerusalem coming down from heaven where we shall live, my friend. And this is what the Word of God says, a bride prepared for her husband. We're going to come down from heaven. My friend, this is what God has given to His wife that He is already married to, and yet He has not slept with her. By the meaning slept, I mean God is going to be one with us in heaven. This is more than love. I remember a young man telling me about his experience with love, how he was able to reach a point in his life that he considered a level spiritually, the level where his hands were moving. Well, he did not have a very clean thoughts when he was talking, but he was trying to explain how the Spirit of God was moving in himself. But then when I told him my experience, that without even touching, without even being with her, without even being around her, that God was able to use me, and that love that reached her and reached me, my friend, did not even touch. Can you see that? This is how God works, my friend, for those that are His. Then verse number 16 says, remember, no matter how high you are, what titles you have, God may one day stand before Him, and God is going to say it is abomination. It is an abomination. I know people in some churches that have come against me many times, and I brought it to their attentions. One of their students came up to me. He actually left the kitchen to go, because I had eaten at the restaurant where he was working at and was about to leave. And he comes out of the restaurant and he starts arguing with me about the word. Well, you know, there's many people today, especially those that believe in grace, under grace. Oh, I got 10 pillars that can show how God, I have no idea what they have about grace and how God has forgiven us, and we can walk around in underwears in public, my friend, and God will forgive us. I don't understand that. But it's an abomination in the sight of God. But this boy was constantly hitting me, and I kept telling him, go back, my friend, go back. Go back further than what you're teaching me. Go back further. And he said, well, God is a God of judgment, and God will bring... Go back some more. Go back another block. Go back. And then he finally said, God is love. And after that, he stopped. He went into a state of shock. He had never heard it that way. Yes, my friend, God is love. So what are we teaching? We're teaching, yes, the Word of God is a sword. And the sword is going to penetrate and kill you. Kill you, your flesh, in order that your spirit may come back to life. It's going to kill you. Many of these preachers and pastors, and I've done it many times, my friend, I have killed many. But I have pulled the sword out and healed many. And some of them don't want the sword pulled out. They want it stuck in there so they can have an edge for the rest of their lives in their mind of how they're going to destroy you. Isn't that pitiful? Isn't that pitiful? And you might say, well, Christ never did that. I think in the last teaching that I was teaching, I brought a teaching about what Christ was. People don't like it. They're in tune to the teaching that God is love, and that's it. You know, just serve God, and no matter what you do, God is love. And we read this. A sister came up to me and told me one time, "Oh, you're just condemning people," but they don't hear the healing part. They don't like the condemning part. They think it's condemning. What word do you think God would have been able, Jesus Himself would have been able to have said that was not very critical? He came against the Pharisees in a very, how would I say the word? The word, scrutinizing way, miscrued way, that He attacked them. But He was attacking the core of their problems in their hearts. If I was to call a pastor the blind leading the blind, that would hurt him terrible. Or if I would go to a sister and rebuke her in the name of Jesus, that would offend her. But Jesus did it many times in the scripture. He mentioned the word, the blind shall lead the blind. I feel like He's the one that created the word hypocrite. He says, you hypocrites. You hypocrites. He called them hypocrites. And you can read it all in Matthew chapter 23, my friend. I don't have to go too far. You might say, well, God is a God of Jesus is God, my friend. But it says here, watch what it says here. You serpents. Oh my God. Huh? Try to call that today over the pulpit to anyone. You serpents, you generation of vipers. How can you escape the damnation of hell? Well, how do we break this down? Let's break the last three words down. Damnation of hell. What's it talking about? Is this considered to be an analogy? A fable? Damnation in hell? Oh, he is just trying to reinsert the word damnation and use hell with it. Doesn't that sound beautiful? What if he takes out, how can you escape hell? Now you get it. These are the subjects, my friend. The subject is hell. How can you escape hell? Now, damnation is a helping noun or helping verb that is going to give an expression to the word hell. Damnation of hell, my friend. This is very powerful. Wherefore, behold, I send unto you prophets and wise men. I had a man call me one time, a worldly man. His mother is saved, but he's not saved. He tells me, thou wise man, because he sees me with the beard. He calls me thy wise man. My friend, because I have been in this world long enough to understand that if I had known many things that I know today, I would have not done them when I was young. Many people would think today like that. And some of them you shall kill and crucify, and some of them you shall scourge in your synagogues and persecute them from city to city, that upon you may come all the righteousness. If God is going to judge you with a white throne judgment and you're a Christian, he is going to bring upon you the blood of all the righteous that you have shed on the earth by what you have done at that moment you were born. He is going to bring all the other accusations as if you did it. From the blood of the righteous of Abel unto the blood of Zechariah, son of Barachias, whom you slew between the temple and the altar. He was talking to the Pharisees. Don't be scared. He was talking to the Pharisees. How many Pharisees made it, my friend? God destroyed the temple. He permitted Titus, his army soldiers, where Titus was trying to refuse that they would not destroy such a magnificent temple. The soldiers destroyed it by setting it on fire and pouring water upon the bricks that caused them to break to pieces, my friend. Nothing was left there today. They can't even find where the temple originally was. Oh, they know God's going to give it to them. They have found a place away from the Dome of the Rock where they believe that the temple is going to be in the city of David, my friend. Verily I say unto you, all these things shall come upon this generation. O Jerusalem, Jerusalem, that thou killest the prophets, the preachers, the teachers, and those that are coming with God's word. You're saying, don't believe them. Don't believe them. And because you're saying that in Instagram and Facebook, God is saying, you have murdered 300 people in Facebook, in Instagram, and in all those other places. Your destination is hell. Damnation of hell. O Jerusalem, Jerusalem, that killeth the prophets. You scribes and Pharisees that sit in Moses' seats, pastors, your job. You're sitting in the seat of Moses' seat in many of these places and temples. And you're leading your flock astray. So God is going to come against you. All therefore whatsoever they bid you observe, that you observe and do. But do not ye after their works, their works, their works. For they shall say and do not. How do you like that? So God says unto them, woe unto you scribes, woe unto you Christians, woe unto you Pharisees, hypocrites, for you pay the mint, tithe, and anise, and come in and have omitted the weightier matters. So what are the weightier matters for the Christians? This is the sword, pull it back. I'm pulling the sword back, my friend. What are the weightier matters? The law, judgment, mercy, and faith. This you ought to have done and not leave the other undone. So you got to start with this. Judgment, you have to judge righteous judgment. Not lying, cheating, doing things that are wrong, because you know that you're the one that can bring judgment, but judgment is going to be brought upon you. You know that you're supposed to have mercy, but mercy is going to be brought upon you in faith. You blind guys which strain at a gnat and swallow a camel. Is this not talking harshly to the people in those days? But we must go back to the book of Luke and start talking about this man. In verse 16 it says, the law and the prophets were until John. The law and the prophets were until John. Since that time the kingdom of God is preached, and every man presses into it. Are you listening to what God says here? If you wanted the law to end, you came to Christ. And in you, in me, the law is fulfilled. The law is fulfilled. But it's still in me. It's fulfilled. That I know I shall not kill. I know I shall not steal. I know the commandments. I know to remember the Sabbath. What? The Sabbath? Yeah, the Sabbath. It's in me. It's in the law. It's in me. The law and the prophets were until John. Oh, they died? No, they were in Christ. Christ attended the temple till he was no longer permitted to go into the temple. Since that time, the kingdom of God is preached and every man presses it into it. And it is easier for heaven and earth to pass than one tittle of the law to fail. If God took away the law, then the law was gone away with when Christ came. But if it says here, it is easier for heaven and earth to pass than one tittle of the law to fail, because the

something, my friend. Those that died are going to be judged by their works. They are going to be judged by what they believe and what they did. And that is going to bring judgment upon them. Remember, a person that is under grace, that they believe they're under, it seems like grace. No, they were brought in by grace. Okay, that's better put. They were brought in by grace. They're no longer under grace and sin and grace and sin and grace and sin and covered by the blood and sin and all. That is an abomination of teaching, my friend. Either you're right with God, either you're perfect with God, as the book of Matthew says, be thou perfect as thy Father which is in heaven is perfect. Does that scripture exist in the Word of God? It's in chapter 5, verse 48, be ye therefore perfect. Be ye therefore perfect. Now it doesn't say be ye therefore sinning. Be ye therefore sinning. Be ye therefore perfect, even as your Father which is in heaven is perfect. But nobody can be like that, brother. This is what a teacher told me from a Baptist church. No man can be like that perfect. He said, brother, I have given you one verse to talk about because you argue with me a lot. And you jump verses and chapters and you jump around. Every time you're defeated, in my sense, he's defeated, he jumps around. If I'm defeated, I'll say, I'll swallow it, my friend. But let us just get one verse and you study it. I'll give you a week. Well, the week came by, and the week left, and this was the verse. Be ye therefore perfect, even as I had to go hunt him down. Finally, I found him. I said, brother, have you studied that verse? Because I haven't seen you. And my word for him would have been that I have told him that I was going to meet up with him. And I did, but if I hadn't done that, then I would have been a liar. So I met up with him. I told him, well, read it, brother. Read the whole scripture right now. We're going to have a Bible study right now. And he read it, and he could not get an understanding. Why? Why can't people get an understanding of the Word of God, even as teachers? Because their mind is full of the world, my friend. Full of the world, that the world blinds them. That is the blinding that God is saying. It blinds them that they read it as a newspaper, and there is no life, no spirit, no anointing coming from the Word to their souls and their spirit and their eyes, their windows of their souls, their eyes, that they can't see it because they're blinded by the things of the world. The world governs them, and the world is the one that is controlling them. So I told him, he told me there's no one that can be like that. I told him, then get your Bible, throw it in the trash, and stop teaching because you're teaching a false doctrine then. Nobody can teach like that. What is your teaching? Oh, we all sin. Doesn't the world sin? What is the difference between the sinner in the world and the sinner in the church? Is there a difference? I don't see any difference, my friend. All I see is that you are living a life of lukewarmness, and you're going to pay a price. And this is what the Word of God says, my friend. I don't change it. Be ye therefore perfect. How can you be therefore perfect? No man in his own flesh can sustain himself in a perfect state. No man. But a man with the Holy Spirit, God's Word, and fasting and praying, or just reading God's Word and staying in tune with what His Word says, is perfect, my friend. Because he is not sick in the things of the world. He is sick in those goodly things, those goodly pearls that the Bible talks about in the book of Mark. Those goodly pearls that are going to make him rich, my friend. That he has sold everything in order to become rich, my friend. And that is with Christ. It says here in verse chapter number 13, if I can find it. Now learn the parable of the fig tree. That's the fig tree. It says here in this other verses. I'm not going to be able to find it. But the Word of God is here, my friend. The Word of God does not lie. First of all, praise God. Must be in Matthew chapter 13. Let's read that one here. Matthew chapter 13, the Word of God. He says here in chapter 13, a parable. The kingdom of heaven is like a grain of mustard seed, which a man took and sowed in his field, which indeed is at least of all seeds.

0: But when it is grown, it is the greatest among herbs, and becometh a tree, so that the birds of the air come and lodge on his branches. Another parable he spake unto them, the kingdom of heaven is like leaven, which a woman took and hid it in three measures of meal till the whole was leavened. All these parables he spoke. Then he goes again and says to them, again, the kingdom of heaven is like unto treasure hid in a field, the which when a man hath found, he hideth, and for joy therefore goeth and selleth all he has and buyeth that field. Again, the kingdom of heaven is like unto a merchantman seeking goodly pearls, who when he had found one pearl of great price, when he sold all that he had and bought it. Again, the kingdom of heaven is like a net, and it goes on and on. So shall it be in the end of the world. The angels. This is God's words. It is written in red. Jesus is speaking. The angels just come forth and sever the wicked. Who left, my friend? Who left? Many people are saying, the Christians left. There's two shall be plowed in the field. One shall be taken, the other left. One shall be out in the field and the other one shall be left. Two shall be sleeping in a bed. One shall be taken, the other left. Where are they taken? They says here, and the angel shall come forth and sever the wicked, my friend. Who's left? We know who's left, the Christian. Who's taken? Is that the rapture, my friend? The wicked are going to be severed. And those wicked, it says here, shall cast them into the furnace of fire. What? There's a hell? Jesus is saying a parable here? Or it is Jesus' words, my friend? And they shall cast them into a furnace of fire. There shall be a wailing and gnashing of teeth. Jesus said unto them, and I am saying unto you, have you understood all these things? Have you understood all these things? They say unto him, yea, Lord. Can you say yea? Do you know that your life is at stake? Therefore, every scribe which is instructed unto the kingdom of heaven is like a man that is a householder that bringeth forth out of his treasures things new and old. And many are going to be offended. Many are going to be offended in that last day. So the word of God says here in the book of Luke, chapter 16, it is easier for heaven and earth to pass than one tittle of the law to fail. Whosoever putteth away his wife and marries another committeth adultery. Are you putting away Christ today? Have you put Christ away today by saying, he's not watching me? He can't be this close. He's somewhere in a distant star, too busy. No, my friend, he's around you. The Holy Spirit has been poured upon all flesh. Not all flesh can receive him, but upon all flesh. His eyes are everywhere. The cherubims have eyes everywhere. They see where you're going, where you're coming from, where you've been. He says, whosoever putteth away his wife and marries another. Are you married to the world today? Do you love the things of this world today? Is money the root of your evil? Luxury and all those things that are going to root you where you're at here on earth when Christ comes back, that you're so rooted you won't leave. The woman that had lived in Sodom and Gomorrah when Lot was taken out. And God said, do not look back. Do not look back at your sin. Do not look back of what you were, of what you used to drink, how you used to drink, how you used to party. Do not look back. And many have looked back just for a moment. Just for a moment. And then they were killed. And they're in hell right now, wishing they had not listened to that demon that came into their ear and spoke these things. Or that woman that enticed them and carried them away in what the Word of God calls it a silly matter. And married another, committeth adultery. So you're married to the world, you're committing adultery, and all adulterers are going to hell. And whosoever marries her that is put away from her husband committeth adultery. And then the word of God starts. There was a certain rich man. Have you understood these things? Have you understood these things? There was a certain rich Christian. There was a certain Christian who thought himself rich. He says, I have the Spirit of God in me. I am rich beyond anybody around me. See, everyone that is around me is a heathen or a peasant. I am a rich spiritual man. Be careful, my friend. Because I've known pastors who thought that they were doing God's will and work in the spirit, and they were not in the spirit of God. They were in the spirit of Satan. Remember, the spirit of God is so close in one edge, in one side of it, and it's so close to the spiritism. Do you understand spiritism? Mind readers, mind control, candles, witchcraft, Ouija boards, all those things that have to do with seeking the other realm. The other realm where the spirits dwell, in the upper heavens where they dwell. And they seek these spirits with their soul and are able to commune with them. They're even able to commune with those that are in hell. But guess what, my friend? They have only entertained demons. Entertained demons. There was a certain rich man who was clothed in purple and fine linen and fared sumptuously every day. And there was a certain beggar named Lazarus, which was laid at his gate full of sores, and desiring to be fed with the crumbs which fell from the rich man's table. Moreover, the dogs came and licked his sores. And it came to pass that the beggar died and was carried by the angels into Abraham's bosom, and the rich man also died and was buried. And in hell he lifted up his eyes, being in torment. My friend, this is not a parable. My friend, this is not a story for us to read and go to sleep and think of it as only a parable. Christ is naming people that he has seen, people that he has seen with his own eyes. This man was clothed in purple and fine linen. This Christian was clothed with the best clothes you can find, my friend. I heard a minister, pastor, who had his coat, white coat, it was sewn with gold thread. Are you listening to me? I don't even know how they can make gold thread. But this man had it sewn on his coat. This is the way it was made. And there was a certain beggar named Lazarus, which was laid at his gate full of sores. And if God has ever called anybody to start reaching out for those that are in the highways and byways, that are in need of food, that are in need of shelter, that are in need of a drink or water, my friend, these are the days, my friend. These are the days. And we're not doing God's work today. And desiring to be fed with the crumbs which fell from the rich man's table. Moreover, the dogs came and licked his sores. And it came to pass that the beggars died and was carried by the angels into Abraham's bosom. And the rich man also died and was buried. My friend, this thing is not something that we can just pass by, glance away from it, or just read it and move on. This is something that has caused me to preach God's word. I didn't believe in God. I have to admit, I might have believed that there was a God somewhere in a distant star, like I had mentioned before earlier. But I found out that God was writing things about me that I heard from other people, preachers preaching, or family members that would try to reach me, that God was in heaven writing my book. And I said, oh my God, those things that are written there. But they said if you come to Christ, he will erase it all, and it will all be forgotten. And yet the book of Jeremiah talks about it a little different, about us warning the heathen. If we don't pray for the heathen, God is going to bring it to our attention that we're going to be judged, my friend. It says here in chapter number 1, and I will utter my judgments against them, touching all their wickedness. My friend, this is your book, my friend. Who have forsaken me? Forsaken me. That means you were a Christian at one time. And have burned incense unto other gods. Now, how do we burn? People may say, I've never burned a candle to another god. But you can sit in front of your TV burning that candle all night long till the next morning. Is that not a candle? It's a light. It has more light than a regular candle. And people are saying, I've never burned incense to other gods. And your phone just about slips with you. If it rings at 3 o'clock in the morning, you would answer it. Isn't that dangerous? And worship the works of their own hands. How about that? And everything you do, you control with the hand. Works of your own hand. It says here also, for my people have committed two evils. They have forsaken the fountains of the living waters and CERN and hewed them out canisters. Broken canisters that hold no water, my friend. Full of holes, my friend. Full of holes. Says here, we're talking about that God is going to judge us if we tell not the sinners that they are sinning. I couldn't find it in God's word, but it's here in the book of Jeremiah. Let me see if I can find it here. Oh, praise God. Couldn't find it. I know it was in the beginning of the book of Jeremiah, but God maybe didn't want me to read it today. Couldn't be in the book of Isaiah. But let's read one verse in the book of Isaiah, chapter 2, verse 3. And many people shall go and say, come ye, and let us go up to the mountain of the Lord, to the house of God of Jacob. And he will teach us of his ways, and we will walk in his paths. Isn't it time you return? For out of Zion shall go forth the law and the word of the Lord from Jerusalem. My friend, it's time to seek those things of God. And God is going to bring, as I said before, into judgment. If you don't warn the wicked, and the wicked die, and God, my friend, there is no way a person of this world can warn the wicked. Oh, he can be a politician and say many things. But a Christian, even a Christian, cannot warn the wicked. You must have the Spirit of God. You must have that Spirit in you of John the Baptist. You must have that Spirit that just does not conform to the world and just speaks out God's Word with boldness. Excuse me, but there's not many people like that. So, many people are going to suffer the consequences and not get their crown. It says here, it is easier for heaven and earth to pass than one tittle of the law to fail. So how can that be? Grace and law. We're no longer under the law. But God is going to judge you with the law, my friend. If you don't make it into heaven, if you do not make it into heaven, that grace that brought you in, that Holy Spirit that can sustain you, for the flesh cannot sustain you. The flesh can only go so far, it is weak and it will fail. For the Word of God says the flesh is weak, yet the Spirit is willing. So if you have the Spirit of God, you'll make it. With the Spirit of God, you will make it, but with your flesh, you won't. How will the law judge me then? If a person considers himself a Christian, a real born-again Christian, with the Spirit of God and falters and fails, they fail, my friend, they can fail. Then the law will step in the day of judgment and judge him. Are you listening to me? And the law has no grace. The law has judgment. The law will bring judgment upon you, and there is no way that you will be weighed by the good and the bad. You will best be cast into the lake of fire. You won't make it. So if you fall from grace, the law will cast you. Transgression is falling from God, Jesus, and falling into the law. And the law is going to destroy you, my friend, believe me. The Word of God says in His Word, God is not mocked, my friend. God is not mocked. God is not mocked. But whatsoever a man soweth, so shall he reap. You want to reap corruption and think no one is watching, you will sow corruption. And the bad thing about it is your next generation will sow that same corruption, evilness, adultery, fornication, lying, sinners, gossipers, whatever that corruption was. Sex, or whatever that sin was, to the next generation. And that generation is going to pass it on to the next generation of theirs. And that generation is going to pass it on to the next generation of children of theirs. Your curse! Your curse! What the Word of God says in the book of Malachi. The last word of the book of Malachi ends with one word. And the word is curse. Lest I come and smite the earth with a curse. The word curse is spelled C-U-R-S-E. Take out the sneaky snake, the S. Take it out of the word curse, and you have found your cure, my friend. Jesus is that cure. How many rich fans do we have in church? I don't think there is a poor man in church. I have seen Jehovah Witnesses come to a restaurant where I was standing in line after church, and it seems like the Jehovah Witness was dressed like $1 million. And yet I was watching what he was buying. He was buying things from the menu that were cheap, because that's all he had. He didn't have money. He was just showing himself to the world what he looked like. Look, look what I look like. Look how what I've become. And out of his pocket, he's broke. Where's his money? Did he give it all to the church? Did the church take it all away from him? Or did this rich clothing that he has cost him too much money that now he doesn't have money even to feed his family or even to drive to the place that he called a church? And there was a certain beggar named Lazarus, which was laid at his gate full of sores. Full of sores. Are you a Lazarus today? I would suggest you'd rather be a Lazarus, my friend, and go into heaven and be in Abraham's bosom, than be rich like this rich man, clothed in fine purple linen, and wind up in hell. Hell is not a place that is going to be nice to anyone. Hell is a river, and your soul is going to be in hell. And then God is going to take you from hell, and He's going to judge you in the white throne judgment. These are sinners, my friend, even Christian sinners, even pastor sinners, even prophet sinners, even teacher sinners that knew the Word of God and backslid or became reprobate. And God is going to judge you there. And He's going to find you guilty. And then He's going to cast you into the lake of fire. And there in the lake of fire, your body will meet with your soul. And it's going to be double trouble, double pain, my friend. Eternity forever. don't think that these teachings that they're giving you, that you're just going to be whipped a couple of times and you're going to disintegrate and no longer exist, is not biblical. For this man opened up his eyes and he was in hell. Not a parable, my friend. It is not a parable. Isn't it time you come to Christ? Pray with me. Father, in Jesus' name, I come to these people that are listening. Go into their hearts. Close your eyes and say, forgive me, Lord, forgive me. Put your spirit in me and guide me that I may reach more for your kingdom. In Jesus' name. And it came to pass that the beggar died.
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1: So you were after power, Mr. Weiland, and you thought you were a practical man? You left to impractical intellectuals like me the whole field of ideas to corrupt as we please while you were busy making money. You thought money was power. Is it, Mr. Weiland? You poor amateur. You've never been enough of a scoundrel for your own ambition.
2: Welcome, everyone. It is Wednesday, June 17th, 2026. I'm Bob Metz, and this is Just Right, broadcasting around the world and online. 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It's Just Right.
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2: Well, it's back to basics on the show today, establishing the necessary foundational principles and applications in the establishment or restoration of a free society. As the political world continues to drift left, many on the right are still unable to explain or comprehend why this is so, given that the ideologies commonly associated with the left, communism, socialism, fascism, have consistently proven themselves to be disastrous in terms of their promises made and expectations created. Worse, the benefits of freedom, capitalism, individualism, which have always proved to create freedom and prosperity, remain not only unrecognized and unseen by many, but are actively opposed. Which is why we find it even necessary to speak in terms of having to restore our once free society. And as our opener from Ayn Rand's The Fountainhead suggests, impractical intellectuals were given the whole field of ideas to corrupt as they please, which pretty well describes the intellectual field ruling today's political and social zeitgeist. So clearly, what is necessary is a manifesto of practical and principled ideas whose power to attract others and motivate them into effective action might actually be able to restore the American dream and individual freedom that emanated from America's dream. How might this be done? Well, answering that question is the theme of our show today, which begins right after our reminder that you can write us at feedback@justrightmedia.org. 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Because, as always, your financial support is appreciated and is what makes this show possible. Now, I had an unexpected and remarkably pleasant experience over the past week or so, which came in the discovery of a kindred spirit with a shared political philosophy, who more than any other voice I can think of, thinks and talks as if he was a regular fan of Just Right. But I know that that is not so. And I know that because his story of how he discovered the principles of a free society and their significance and how to promote them paralleled my own political journey in the right direction from my earliest various ad hoc political activities to becoming a founding member of the Freedom Party of Ontario. In fact, it paralleled my own experience so much so that all of our audio bites this week will feature G. Edward Griffin in conversation with Alex Jones on his June 6th show. At 94 years of age, Griffin has a unique political history of discovery, very different from my own, that nevertheless seems to have led him to the very principles and ideas, even expressed in terms that will be very familiar to our own listeners, that we ourselves advocate every week on this show, Just Right. Griffin speaks articulately and entertainingly about his own political experiences, and one thing I found amusing was how he discovered that communist groups and individuals promoting communist books and literature have never actually read their manifestos. This is a significant observation, given what it actually reveals about the appeal of socialism and communism. So let our journey now begin with Alex Jones in conversation with G. Edward Griffin on a theme and subject that mirrors what this show is about on a weekly basis. Now, I have some very strong criticisms, not disagreements, about what we'll be hearing next, because I generally agree with everything being said. But this is neither a contradiction nor a paradox. If anything, it's an expression of support.
4: We have him now, the legendary old friend of mine, G. Edward Griffin. 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He's pioneered full-length feature films, best-selling books. Since the 60s, exposing the whole globalist agenda. Just absolutely amazing. A living legend. Wonderful to see you, my friend. Thank you for the time today.
5: It's my pleasure and honor to be on your show again. But yeah, I started out on a political crusade when I discovered what was really going on in the world. I came on and talking about the foreign policy of the United States and Israel and all the kabunchery that was going on. That's been going on forever, and it's just amazing me how long it's taking for people to see it. And so I guess my problem, if you want to call it that, and I think it's justly so, is that I have a crusader gene. And when I see these things happening, I think, by golly, I'm going to change that. And so there off I go. And right now I think it's probably the most exciting time in all history, I might say that. Maybe people always say that when they're living through something. But I really think what's happening in the world today is going to make the biggest change to the human race of any period that we know of.
4: Incredible. Are you optimistic about where humanity is right now?
5: I am not optimistic, nor am I pessimistic. I like to think of myself as being realistic, which has a little bit of both in it. And what I mean by that in terms of our era today is that if you never get burned, you will get burned. In other words, you have to feel the pain before you learn the lesson. The reason I'm bringing that up is because I think in most of my life, I was born into the America that I read about in the school books. I thought I was. And then I discovered later on that wasn't true. I found out that our government had largely been infiltrated, you might call it. It's been affected, infiltrated, taken over in essence by people who were not really Americans in the sense of what their ideals were. They might be American citizens, but they're all of a sudden they were turning into the view of the global theater. They wanted to be global leaders, not American leaders, and they felt that America had too much advantage, and they wanted to whittle it down and bring it to her knees so she could join all the rest of all the other countries and all the other world. And then the new world order, the government, you know, the world government would be the new thing. And so a lot of our leaders that we thought were our leaders were not.
4: They're cold-blooded eugenicists, transhumanists, post-humanists, antinatalists, who are just absolutely, at the end of the day, psychotic Satanists.
5: Only thing I would add one more word to it as part of my crusade. I would add the word collectivist. Now that sounds like very bland compared to your list of names. What is a collectivist and who cares? Well, one of the things I became aware of a long time ago is that the problem with the liberty movement, if you want to call it that, I always have trouble trying to find a good name for it, but the trouble for the ideology of liberty and freedom is that nobody knows how to define it. I came to the realization somewhere way, way back that, you know, Karl Marx had his Communist Manifesto and Das Kapital books. You could read what Karl Marx said about communism and socialism, and you know, Adolf Hitler wrote his Mein Kampf. You could read what was fascism and Nazism all about. You know, it's all there. But the people who, like what we represent, the idea is liberty and freedom. We have no statement of principles that what we believe in. All we do is just call names to other people. You know, they're the bad guys. They're not saying any of the words that you use are wrong, because
4: that's right. We can't just oppose collectivism and all the forms of tyranny that come with their gang rule. We have to have an alternative system to challenge it.
5: Yeah, and where is it? And so I'm working on a new book, and it deals with that. And I'm calling it the Human Manifesto, an idea whose time has come.
4: Great.
5: It's not a communist manifesto. It's not a political ideology. It's a human ideology. And that's what freedom is all based on. It's going to be, an amazing journey for people who are concerned about these things and have our view that the human is the center of things and not the collective, not the mechanism of a lot of people in big numbers and those with the most money and those with the most cannons and bullets and bayonets. No, those who are the most human. Anyway, I like all the words you used, but people have trouble defining them. I mean, when I think about what our enemy, and I call our enemy the collectivists, and by that I mean you find collectivists in every country, and they're united on that, country to country. You find them in every religion. No matter what religion is, there are collectivists there, and they're usually the ones at the top. You find them in every race. You find them in every cross-section of society, and they're there everywhere. That's why we have trouble trying to name these people. We say, well, oh, they're the Americans, or they're the Chinese, or they're those bad peoples over there in some country, you know. Maybe Cuba, who knows, that's closer, you know. So people start thinking of their opponents as racial groups or national groups.
4: No, I agree. I always try to make it about the policy and what they stand for. So why don't you define a collectivist and how they operate? Because the average person thinks a collectivist is the poor person getting a welfare check. No, the ultra rich historically are the real collectivists, feudalism, where they collect it all from us and divvy it out on top, making themselves in control.
5: That's absolutely correct, and it's a secret, because most people, even in our ranks, if you want to call them that, will say that they don't know what capitalism is. They think that capitalism is just having a lot of money, and that's not true. Capitalism is not anything to do with how much money you have. It has to do with what kind of a society, an economic system you want to live under. And the wealthiest people in the world are not capitalists by pure definition. They're collectivists. They don't believe in competition. They believe in monopolies, you know? And it slays me when I hear people trying to come up, struggle with words to describe their enemy, and they usually wind up just saying, well, they're the bad guys and we're the good guys. That's what it amounts to. And there, in a nutshell, is the reason we have been losing this bloody war, and the reason that nothing is being changed, even though we're saying, look how bad it is. Oh, here's another. Oh, it's worse than we thought. Oh, but it still goes on and on and on, because we're not picking out the collectivists who are running the show, because some of them are on our team, we think. I mean, I'm just going to say it the way it is. How many of the Republicans are involved in this battle, and they think they're battling the Democrats? What is the difference between those two groups, aside from their rhetoric? When it comes time to vote, they're in unity on all the principles, political and social principles, but they never talk about principles. They just talk about, well, we're Republicans or Democrats, or we're for liberty, or we're for tyranny, you know, and those people are evil and we're good. And that's how the world has been running, is who are the good guys and who are the bad guys.

0: but let's talk about solutions first.
1: We're not in control. We're given quite a bit of leeway still on the ability to talk about it and complain about it and make recommendations about it and call for action and all of that. But when it comes to removing the collectivists who are in positions of authority, we don't know how to do that. They took over the educational system a long time ago to train all the future leaders, which they've succeeded now in doing. So it's a strategy that they have achieved, and they wrote about it in those old days. I ran across all these old books back in the day when all the tycoons were taking over everything, and it was no longer money, it was political. There was a change that the banking fraternity decided they had all the money. In fact, they succeeded in getting Congress to allow them to make the bloody stuff. And now they make the money. People think the Federal Reserve System is a government agency. It ain't. It's a private cartel. People don't know that. They still don't know about it. Many of them don't want to know about it. That's the problem. They could go on with all the problems. But now we come to the question of what are we going to do about it? And I think that the secret is to, first of all, get an ideology that we can all say to each other, we believe in that. This is what we're fighting for. This is the idea, what we're willing to fight for, what we're willing to die for, if necessary. We have to have our own ideology. And how many people do we know? And if you ask them, well, what does liberty mean? What would you think they'd say? They'd probably go, well, that means not being in jail. But to them, many people, being free is simply not being in jail.
0: And so give us your expert definition of what human freedom is.
1: And it'll take a moment to cover it all, but I can summarize
0: it. No, take your time. I'm gonna sit back and shut up. Go ahead.
1: Well, don't do that, Alex. No, all the exciting part would be out of this thing. Well, okay, what is collectivism? It's a battle, actually, between collectivism and the opposite is called individualism. Those are the only two ideologies in the world when you really cut all the garbage away and get down to the bones and the heartbeat and so forth. There are only two ideologies in the world, and it's individualism versus collectivism. And all these other words like communism, socialism, fascism, Nazism, New Dealism, whatever, people move, titles around because they sound good, and nobody really knows how to define them. So I decided years ago I had to see if it was possible to pull together all the great ideas that in that time of period I was learning. I made myself go and to the library and start to learn about what are these ideologies, and read a lot of these old books, a couple of hundred years old. And I was amazed to find out that these books had the word collectivism in them and the word individualism in them. I never read those words in our modern literature. And I discovered that they were systematically removed about the period between World War I and World War II, because they were too clear, established principles. And the people who were talking about, I call them the collectivists, didn't want us to understand who they were and what they believed. They wanted us to just worry about, well, who are you going to vote for? Who's running? Oh, let's see. Oh, I like this guy. Oh, he's Republican? Oh, I'll vote for him. Yeah, that's what they want us to do, because it's nothing. It's nothing. We're like putty in their hands with that kind of an outlook. Anyway, back to the main topic. What is collectivism? What is the ideal of liberty? And I'm glad you gave me a little bit of time, because I want to explain how I came to this understanding. Which back, by the way, my tuning in started in 1960. I remember it very clearly. That's what I was shaken out of my complacency and my stupidity about everything, just about everything. And I was climbing the corporate ladder, or so I thought. And then I got sidetracked. I read something, and somebody handed me a pamphlet about the United Nations. And it was written by a college professor in some Midwestern university. I don't remember the name of it now. But the title of the pamphlet, I believe, was The Truth About the United Nations. And, of course, when I read this thing and I saw that the author was saying that the United Nations was a fraud, and that everything it said, it actually meant the opposite, and it was fooling people, thinking that by promising to put an end to war and poverty and injustices of all kinds and save little children from serious diseases and all these good things we were being told about the UN and now this guy says that it's bad and that they were lying. I was really outraged by that. And so I went to the library. I started to read about it, and I found out, by golly, this professor was right. It was in that period that I decided to do a little nudging around on my own. So everybody's worried about communism in those days. I mean, communism had taken over Russia, taken over China, had taken over countries in South America, and had taken over Cuba right there at our doorstep. And we saw communists marching in the streets here in America. Communism was a big problem, at least I thought. And it was. I mean, everybody was concerned about communism. So I became an anti-communist, naturally. I couldn't understand why people kept falling for communism when history was so plain that every time communism came to power in some nation, there was mass genocide. Millions of people got assassinated because they disagreed with the new regime, and private property was confiscated, and all the things we know about. And the nations usually went into poverty. Production came to a halt, and all kinds of injustices and everything. How come with this history right out in front of us, were people still buying into communism? So I decided to go down to the communist bookstore in Los Angeles. It's called the People's Bookshop on Larchmont Street. And I started hanging out with the comrades. Now, remember, I'm a young guy. I'm about 29 or something like that. And I'm looking like a wannabe businessman. I got my suit on, a little narrow tie, and my sideburns. You know, I was in style at the time. And I walk in like that to a communist bookstore, and I was out of place, you might say. They were very suspicious of me, but they finally decided that I might be a prospect because I demonstrated quite clearly that I was interested in reading their books. I wanted to find out what their motives were and so forth. So I went back multiple times, and they tried to recruit me actually into the system, and I didn't pull any punches with them. I said, "Don, I'm really interested in what you guys have to say." So they were selling me all these books, and I bought them all, including all the volumes I could find of the works of Vladimir Ilyich Lenin, who was really the author of communism, as far as I'm concerned, more so than Karl Marx. But anyway, I read all the things I could find written by Lenin, and I discovered an interesting thing, Alex. I discovered that the people pushing those books on me had not read them. It was amazing. They had not read them because I would ask them questions about certain features and they wouldn't know what I was talking about.
2: Which is, understandably, why those on the left are incapable of honest discussion or debate, and why they constantly resort to violence to impress us all with their wise counsel. But in citing his rejection of optimism or pessimism in favor of a realistic attitude, Griffin reminded us that you have to feel the pain before you learn the lesson. And how coincidental that this same point was raised on last week's show when Tommy Robinson argued that all of the problems they were facing in Britain had to happen. We had to get this low in order to awaken culturally. Well, it's that argument that you have to hit rock bottom before you're willing to seek a cure, isn't it? The problem with this perspective is that even when people do feel the pain, they still don't learn anything because they're simply not capable of doing so, especially if they have a collectivist mindset. And by the way, why do people always have to feel pain before quote-unquote learning a lesson? Why can they never learn a lesson by feeling the pleasure or joy of a given non-painful existence or experience? I've never really asked that question quite in that way, but I think I've got a working theory. The reason that people, quote-unquote, never learn a lesson from non-painful experiences is because there's nothing to learn from such an experience itself without being acutely aware of its opposite. The polarity required to make choices and thus, quote-unquote, learn a lesson is utterly missing. And of course, most human beings aren't inclined to action unless they experience some kind of pain, however defined, physical, emotional, psychological. But at the same time, you cannot deny that awakening to any threat or crisis first requires recognizing it. And this is where the necessity of accurate labels and definitions become the only means of shining a light on what is otherwise not seen or understood. For example, Griffin noted that the American government had been infected and infiltrated and taken over by people who were not really Americans in the sense of what their ideals were. Now, that's an interesting distinction. Apparently, Griffin defines an American not by the fact that he may be a long-standing citizen and live in America, but by a philosophy that expresses the founding principles of America itself. This, therefore, becomes a shared cultural identity rather than one of status or geographical location. To which Alex Jones responded, "They're cold-blooded eugenicists, transhumanists, post-humanists, antinatalists, who are just absolutely psychotic Satanists." And here's where I thought that Griffin cleverly refuted Jones without actually disagreeing with him. And while slightly laughing in response to all of these labels, he simply said that only I would add one more word to it as part of my crusade: collectivist. And then he said this: "The trouble for the ideology of liberty and freedom is that nobody knows how to define it. The people of liberty and freedom have no statement of principles of what we believe in. All we do is call names." Yeah, like cold-blooded eugenicists, transhumanists, psychotic Satanists. Well, these are not exactly the kind of polarizing labels around which people can make a choice. We have to have an alternative system to challenge them, very astutely suggests Griffin, and in proposing such an alternative in the form of his planned book, tentatively entitled The Human Manifesto, I think he's making an error in choosing that title. I understand his reasoning for doing so, because, as he asserts, it's not a political ideology, it's a human ideology, and that's what freedom is based on. Well, but if freedom is the objective, then I would strongly recommend that he title his book in alignment with that objective. At least call it a freedom manifesto, not a human one. Because I've got some bad news for him with regard to using the word human. Collectivism and all of its variants, communism, fascism, socialism, are also human ideologies, even though the humans who identify with them act more like animals, since everything they advocate and do requires the initiation of coercion and physical force. To say nothing of the fact that the term human rights is a redundancy, given that only humans are capable of possessing rights in the first place. And worse, the term human rights is constantly used by collectivists creating non-existent group rights in opposition to the proper and objective term individual rights. And I can speak from personal experience when I say that some of the most evil and collectivist and racist groups I have personally confronted in the political arena usually come bearing some label like, oh, for example, Ontario's Human Rights Commission, under which all standards are based on a given group being given rights that supersede someone's individual rights. And that fraudulent group called the United Nations, according to Griffin's discovery, also uses the term human rights ad nauseum. So again, right ideas, but wrong label if using the word human. But to assume that freedom is not a political ideology, but a human one, is a contradiction given the context of the political polarity. And much to his credit, Griffin perfectly identified that polarity when he made his most profound statement, declaring that there is a battle between collectivism and its opposite, which is called individualism. "I found out that those are the only two ideologies in the world." Wow. Yes. That is the polarity defined in human terms. But in political terms, the simplest and most accurate labels to use in identifying them are left and right. And I began to wonder why Griffin didn't immediately apply those labels, having so clearly identified the polarity. Well, that was another lesson he learned the hard way, and we'll hear about that experience shortly. But one thing that was news to me was to learn that in reading books that were a couple of hundred years old, he discovered that these books had the words collectivism and individualism in them, and that they were systematically removed during the period between World War I and World War II because the terms were too clear by establishing principles, and the collectivists didn't want us to understand who they were and what they believe. Wow, this reminded me of our own coverage going back a few years, provided by Dinesh D'Souza, who referred to the exact same process outlining how Democrats, immediately following World War II, systematically removed fascism from the left polarity and placed it on the right, and taught this false polarity in the form of a fake political spectrum in public schools and media outlets across the nation. And I have to say that on this particular count, G. Edward Griffin actually confesses to being played for a fool, as we'll hear in this next segment of his interview with Alex Jones.
0: I've gotten to know, like, a bunch of the top Russians, and I've confirmed a whole bunch of stuff, but they come on and they know that the British intelligence and sent in the Bolsheviks. They know that was a program of control now. And did you know Putin even talks about it and talks about how communism was an outside disease planted over there? So I always hear, oh, they're really faking that they're not commies still. And still there's some of that. But no, I know a bunch of the top Russians. And they all say, we're with Alexander Solzhenitsyn. And at least that internally, and Putin said it publicly, that Alexander Solzhenitsyn, he was secretly reading Solzhenitsyn when he was in the KGB. I'm not lionizing Putin. I'm just saying I talked to Dugin and Boot and all these people that nobody else you talks to, and they sound like you, actually. That's wild.
1: Well, they know what they're doing, and they're proud of it. They don't necessarily hide it because they know from experience that most people don't give a damn. And they're not interested. You can tell when I start to talk about these things, I can tell within about 30 seconds whether I got someone who's interested or not. And, when the eyes get glazed and they're sort of looking off and over your shoulder.
0: But bottom line, you confirm that it was the ultra elite rich funding communism. Explain how that works.
1: Well, yeah, because those people are collectivists. That's my topic, actually. That's why I went to the communist bookstore to find out what all these crazy things that I was seeing. The richest people I could think of were actually promoting communism, and I thought they were communists. And that's the thing. I thought they were communists because they were promoting communists and communism. Well, that makes sense. Why wouldn't they be? Well, I had to get educated to find out they weren't promoting communists. They were promoting collectivism. It was the ideology. And that communism is merely one variant of it. And socialism, another variant of it.
0: It's mainly a mechanism to get there. And if you read even what Obama said when he was leaving office, he said, look, we use communism in solid control, but then there's an international elite that controls it for everyone's good. So it's ultra-rich, collectivizing, enslaving people, the new feudalism they call freedom, but then the elites sit internationally above it, controlling it and traffic-copping it.
1: That's as good a summary as I could think of. It's always that small group at the top, primarily centered, I think, around the banking fraternity, because let's face it, the money, control over the money, creation of money is the greatest power I think there is, even more so than atomic weapons, because if you've got the money, you can have the atomic weapons. But if you have the atomic weapons, you might not get the money, but that's another argument. But anyway, power is can take many forms, but the strongest form, in my view, is money, because that is a way that you can commandeer, you can take away from people their freedom of action.
0: And now that's where we are. I mean, it's very simple.
1: Well, it is very simple. That's what we're going through. We have been going through that, actually, for quite a while. They wanted to, that's why I said earlier, they wanted to bring America to her knees. People who were independent had money in their pocket, their money, not the government's money, but their money. And they were free to snub their nose at the government if they wanted to. Say, well, I'll just, heck with you guys. Okay, here's your money. I'll pay your taxes. Get out of my way, you know. But the object was to remove that independence on the part of the people and make them totally dependent on the state. After going through that deal with the communist bookstore and all that, I started to make a list of all the principles Not the slogans. The slogans were the, you know, the slogans from each according to their ability, to each according to their need. Rah, rah, rah. We are against racism and war. Rah, rah, rah. Sign me up. I'm all for all the slogans. And that's how these guys over at the Communist Bookstore had been suckered into it, because of the slogans. They didn't ask any further questions. Listen, they didn't ask him, how do we do this? Anyway, so I started making a list of the principles, the actual ideology of what I thought was communism, and then I discovered later it was collectivism. The same principles, and anyway, that's what my point. I made a list of about 12 of them, and there were about six that were really, really strong. And then I wondered, well, what's the opposite of this? I had learned in school that the opposite of communism, which was the extreme left, would be fascism or Nazism, the extreme right. All right, makes sense. I thought it.
0: But it's totally false. It's another brand of collectivism.
1: Yes, it is. But I didn't know that. I thought since Stalin and Hitler fought each other and hundreds of thousands of lives were lost in a war between communism and Nazism, they had to be opposed to each other. What a shock it was to find out when I finally got hold of Mein Kampf and read Hitler's book, and I lined those principles up with the ones that I had copied out of all the works that came from the communist side. They were exactly the same. And that was a jolt that really got me serious about this whole thing. And I thought, if I could have been fooled on that, to think that communism and Nazism were opposites, because that's what it said. Everybody told me that, and therefore it was true. When I could fall for that, I could fall for anything.

0: room teaches it. Every nation in the world has adopted it. 99% of the people on the planet believe it. All right? But they don't know what they don't know it's called collectivism. They don't know about the rest of it either. But it just sounds so good. I was taught it at the university. I thought it was a great idea. It's what sounds so good. You know, from each according to your ability, to each according to your needs. It's a slogan, you know? So that was one principle. That describes collectivism. That is, that the group is more important than the individual. And if you step out of line and it can be said by someone in authority, well, it's too bad about you, but we got to get rid of you because you are impeding society.
1: And that's what they said with COVID. You are non-essential. We're saying you're not needed. So really, it's a license to kill and enslave whoever you want because you get rid of individual liberties. That's the cellular level. There is no liberty.
0: That's right. You said it very well at the cellular level. The secret is that what is the group? I don't remember anybody writing that, but I remember when I was taking my notes, I wrote on the side, what is a group? If the group is more important than an individual, then what is a group? And I came to the amazing conclusion that the group does not exist the way humans do. Humans are real, but I realize there's no such thing as a group. The group is an abstraction of the mind. It doesn't exist. You can't touch it. You can't burn it. A group is an abstraction. How is it? You know, it doesn't even exist. It's like the number seven. How can the number seven, just the number seven, the concept of seven of something, it's an abstraction. Only the mind can recognize seven. How can that recognition have a power or a right, a human right, let's say, that humans don't have? It's a way of fooling people into thinking that giving up their liberty is the right thing to do. That's the bottom line. And they do an excellent job of that because you're supposed to be compassionate and you're supposed to make sacrifices on behalf of other people. It's Christian principles and so forth. And
1: Which is good when you do it individually on your own researched will, but you're now making sacrifices directed by someone else.
0: Yes, and you're paying for it. They direct it and you pay for it. And sometimes the help that they're delivering to the underdog turns out not to be the underdog.
1: Oh, like they all fly around in jet airplanes and are filthy rich with 10 kids, but you can't have air conditioning or medical care. But you're doing it for the earth. You're a collectivist.
2: You are listening to Just Right, broadcasting around the world and online. If I could be fooled on that communism and fascism were opposites, if I could fall for that, I could fall for anything, says D. Edward Griffin. Right along with millions upon millions of people who continue to believe in that completely fake polarity to this very day. Like Griffin, they too had learned in school that the opposite of communism, which was the extreme left, was fascism or Nazism, the extreme right. And this explains why so many on the true right, the polarity representing individualism, are so reluctant to be so labeled and are always defending themselves against phony accusations of racism, fascism, Nazism, rather than going on the offensive by becoming the definers rather than the defined. And in his quote-unquote confession, as I referred to it earlier, Griffin has effectively testified to the power of labels and how they can be used to either guide people in the right direction or create a state of mind under which they could fall for anything. Like, for example, COVID, global warming and climate change, multiple gender identities, Y2K, open borders, state education, socialism, communism, fascism, central government planning, group rights, indigenous land acknowledgments, Marxism, MMI, WD, 2SLGBT2QIA+, white privilege, public ownership, settled science, post-nationalism, globalism, whole language, viral pandemics, artificial intelligence and consciousness, mail-in ballots, censorship, the New Deal, democratic socialism, safe vaccines, diversity and equity hiring, multiculturalism, to mention but a few of the irrationalities routinely exposed and opposed on our show each and every week. And what an interesting way for Griffin to have discovered these deceptions. Having made a list of all the principles of communism, fascism, and socialism, he thought that since

0: Stalin and Hitler fought each other, that communism and fascism had to be opposed to each other. And what a shock it was to him when he got around to reading Hitler's Mein Kampf, and when he lined up those principles with the communist side, they were exactly the same. Sounds like the same shock that many experience upon first realizing how so many Democrats and Republicans think the same and support the same policies. Thus, the uniparty that rules because it offers the public no polarity against which to cast an informed and objective vote. This is why political polarities can never be assumed to form along political party lines. Political opposition for power requires no ideological or philosophical differences at all between those competing for that power. And that's essentially how the democratic process in the West has manifested itself. As Griffin noted earlier, our enemy, the collectivists, can be found in every country, religion, in every race and cross-section of society, and that's why we have trouble trying to name these people. But that's just half the problem. The right also has trouble in trying to name the people who are truly on the right. So a good place to start is by establishing a clear contrast between collectivists and individualists. And it is here that Griffin offers us a definition of collectivism that could have been taken from the Ayn Rand lexicon. Quote, collectivism is the concept that the group is more important than the individual and that the individual must be sacrificed for the greater good of the group, end quote. And as he notes, everybody teaches this and most people believe it. And then Griffin asks a very fundamental question that is so rarely considered, because to answer it is to expose the unreality and absurdity of collectivism. And that question is, what is the group? If a group is more important than an individual, then what is a group? A group, he concludes, does not exist. There's no such thing. It's just an abstraction of the mind. You cannot touch it like the number seven. Now, I've made this exact point myself many times over the years, using examples of grouping people for political purposes. Landlords versus tenants, the rich versus the poor, blacks versus whites. And by defining any given group interest to which politicians can appeal, like plumbers, farmers, workers, retailers, consumers, drivers, you can pretty well make up any grouping on demand. And these are all abstractions created in the mind. And in asking, how can an abstraction have a power that individuals do not have, the issue of representative government is defined at its core. One of the most glaring issues affected by this principle is the issue of owning weapons and guns. For example, as my democratic representative, he or she has no power to prevent others from owning weapons, since I myself have no such authority. And the same principle applies to everything from gun ownership to censorship and freedom of speech and many more issues. We'll be hearing more from Griffin on this point shortly. But he correctly explained that the effect of group fictions is to fool people into thinking that giving up their liberty is the right thing to do, that you're supposed to be compassionate, make sacrifices on behalf of other people, and based on Christian principles, etc. Well, Ayn Rand warned against this false morality by identifying it as altruism, and I quote, "Do not confuse altruism with kindness, goodwill, or respect for the rights of others. These are not primaries but consequences, which in fact altruism makes impossible. Altruism declares that any action taken for the benefit of others is good, and any action taken for one's own benefit is evil. Thus, the beneficiary of an action is the only criterion of moral value. And so long as the beneficiary is anybody other than oneself, anything goes. It is your mind that they want you to surrender, all those who preach the creed of sacrifice," end quote. And isn't that so true? Anything goes in today's zeitgeist. And now, for our final round of Griffin in conversation with Alex Jones, during which their focus turns to individualism and to solutions in the fight against collectivism.
1: G. Edward, finishing up with collectivism, which is the parasitic enslavement cult, calling it collectivism, but I agree that's how you boil down, versus individualism. You've been spending some time on how you recognize collectivism, but it's all around us. It's the ether in which we swim versus individualism. How do you define, how does someone recognize individualism?
0: Well, the individualism is exactly the opposite of all of these principles that I was telling you about, that I listed, that I found in the literature of the fascists, the Nazis, and the communists, and other forms of collectivism. So it's, individualism is the exact opposite. So let's take the first principle I already mentioned, which is that the collectivists believe that the group is more important than the individual. The individualists believe that the individual is the center of society, and that the greater good for the greater number actually arrives when you put the individual ahead of everything else, because it's the collective accumulation of the rights of the individual that really make up the rights of the group with the abstraction. So if you protect the rights of the individual in a society, which was pretty much done in early America, that is the best solution for the greater good for the greater number, even though it's not perfect. It's not as imperfect as
1: it always
0: side.
1: Produces the maximum freedom, liberty, and success, but it's not good for elites.
0: Not good for elites, no. They become very nervous about that. So that it's a simple thing. And one more example, maybe, will make it even more clear. One of the principles is that the collectivist believes that he gets his rights from the state, that when men sit down and write a constitution or a law, that they are giving him a right that he didn't already have. They think that the state is the giver of rights. And individualists believe, no. This individual is the giver of rights to the state. That's the basis of we believe that the governments, just governments anyway, derive their just powers from the consent of the governed. Everybody believes that.
1: And you're quoting the Declaration of Independence now. That's what this is all about.
0: Yes, it's everywhere. But people don't understand it. They don't think about it. You cannot have it any other way. If the state has to get its rights to do whatever it does from the people, if in a just society, if you want to live under tyranny,
1: that's
0: okay.
1: Our whole system said no longer our rights come from the king, they come from God that is above the king, thus to us.
0: Exactly. Mm-hmm. Yeah. So that's another principle. Now, think about what that means. If the state gets its power from the people, that means that the state is going to be authorized to do only those things which the people themselves have the power to do. Because if they are not, as individuals, allowed to do something, they can't delegate something they don't have to the state. That means, what is the state? I mean, what is the individual allowed to use coercion for? The state, by the way, should be defined as the legalized use of force. It's the legalized use of killing somebody. You can... We give the cops and the soldiers guns and say, go, we're going to kill people. This is a severe, serious topic. We better be sure what the limitations are that we're giving to the government to use those guns.

0: so exciting to see what's happening. But so many people that are riveting hosts and talk show hosts and filmmakers and authors, they're doing a great job, but they're mainly only talking about the problems. And I do that too. And it was Jerry Griffin decades ago, you know, on the show saying, Alex, you've got to focus more on the solutions. And I'm just like, well, it's evident. Don't do what they're doing. And, yeah, you know, freedom and free market. Okay, but you got to explain that to people because the enemy camouflages it so well. So just in general, how would you describe the period of history we're in right now? What are the bad future scenarios versus good future scenarios? And how do you think people can do the quickest, if they're new listeners or viewers, because just things are exploding, how do they get red-pilled the quickest? What's the best avenue to go down?
1: Good question. That is the question, actually. Yeah, that's how we actually started this interview. Is it, am I optimistic or pessimistic and so forth? And I said, I am neither. I'm trying to be realistic. And my realistic opinion is that we're living in a period of great opportunity because it's so crummy. The wheels are coming off of the system. It's been a very comfortable system up until now. And as long as it's comfortable, most people are not unwilling to get serious about changing it. And so it's hard to say the good side of this is, you might say, because of the bad side of it. Now we're realizing how serious it is. And when the food starts disappearing again, or when major crises occur, that's what they want. When we have multi-crisis, people will be so upset and distracted, they won't know what the heck to do, and they'll be very helpless, and they'll just feel like it's beyond them as individuals to do anything, which is basically true. But the question then is, well, how do you stop being an individual in addition to being an individual?
0: The trap is at the point they create the crisis, the virus, the power outage, the cyber attack, yeah. We're supposed to give our control to them and think it's going to get better. It only gets worse. You can be in a crisis. We know this. Giving up your freedom at that crisis will only make it worse.
1: That's it, exactly. But people don't see it. All they see is the fear part. Oh, my God, I'm running out of food. I think the fact that the wheels are coming off of the wagon now is causing a lot of people to look very carefully at this question. Well, what can we do? Now, unfortunately, most people are still thinking in terms of how can we survive. As you mentioned earlier, I've given a lot of public presentations since 1960. I've had thousands of them, and usually there are some good questions that follow these presentations. And Alex, I can tell you that not once in all that time has anyone asked me a question that I was hoping to hear. They always ask me a question, well, what can I do to protect myself?
0: They always think about, which is good, but the trick is, they think as an individual, how do they protect themselves? We are individualists, but it's going to be in mass us making political movements together that actually gets it out of it. They think of defense instead of offense.
1: Exactly. That's it. What can I do to protect myself? I've never had one person ask me, Mr. Griffin, what's your plan for victory? How can we win this war? No one is thinking about winning. And it was Napoleon who said, the purely defensive is doomed to defeat. So that's where we are, folks. We're all thinking about how do we defend ourselves. How many people are thinking, how can we attack? The public has to believe that there is an honest struggle, a contest going on. And they have to be shown victory and defeat, victory and defeat. It's back and forth. Oh, we're winning. Oh, now we're losing. Oh, we're winning again. When in truth, both sides are in the hands of the elite, both sides. And it's all a show. Not all, but I mean the major part of it is a show. And the average person can't get their head around that. If you want to know what to do about it, you have to realize that a lot of people, 15% of the population is a lot of people. If they get together and have a strategy, not just an ideology, but a methodology for recapturing political and social influence in their own country, it can be done. I can tell you, I've participated in small groups. It works beautifully. And I can tell you, I stole every bit of it from our opposition. Those people are brilliant in how to influence and develop support. They do it by putting people together face to face and forming local groups all around the country, all around the world, you might say. We can do it if we have a strategy.
2: Before expressing my endorsement of Griffin's proposed strategy, I'd like to first speak to his observation that the greater good for the greater number actually arrives when you put the individual ahead of everything else. And while this observation is generally correct, it should never be misunderstood to imply that the greater good for the greater number is what justifies individualism and private pursuit of self-interest. Scottish economist and philosopher Adam Smith's metaphor of the invisible hand has often been misinterpreted as being exactly that. Quote, he intends only his own gain, led by an invisible hand to promote an end which was no part of his intention. By pursuing his own interest, he frequently promotes that of the society more effectually than when he really intends to promote it, end quote. And again, while this is so, if acting in one's self-interest only benefited the individual and did not in itself promote the interests of society, then individualism still remains the moral imperative. And remember, society, quote-unquote, is a group abstraction that does not in and of itself even exist, making Adam Smith's argument a completely irrelevant distraction. Although, to be fair, he was reacting to the collectivist arguments of his day. When Griffin asserted that the public has to believe that there is an honest struggle or contest going on, what he was describing, perhaps without intending it, was the creation of a true political polarity identified in terms of collectivists versus individualists, a philosophically based left and right. And as to his recommended strategy, he again has hit the nail on the head, a methodology of recapturing political and social influence in the community, working with small groups by putting people together face-to-face on their own local issues or broader agendas, testifying that it can be done and that he has done so working with small groups. Griffin pointed out to how these successes were ironically based on strategies stolen from the opposition. And to discover what these strategies are, may I recommend a book that is hated by most people on the right? It's called Rules for Radicals and was written by Saul Alinsky. You can skip the ideology, but embrace the strategy. That's exactly what we did with Freedom Party, openly working through local groups like the No Tax for Pan Am Committee, the London Middlesex Taxpayers Association, Hold All London Taxes, and others. And guess what? We won hands down in every one of those community efforts against whatever political opposition we were fighting. We ended union strikes, ended the prohibition of Sunday shopping across the province, defeated government-imposed and taxed business improvement areas in local communities across Ontario, and even won against an Ontario Human Rights Tribunal that falsely accused a London landlord of racism against Asians. But here's the catch. You can always win all the battles, but still lose the war. While the Freedom Party of Ontario openly and publicly backed all those campaigns, the political support we got for those successful campaigns did not translate into votes for the party. Most of those identifying as right or who backed the campaigns continued to vote conservative, progressive conservative no less in Ontario, because of an electoral principle not yet mentioned. And that is this. Voters are very unaccustomed to voting for anything. For the most part, the thing that gets them out to vote is to vote against somebody, and will cast their vote for the party or candidate most likely to defeat an incumbent, even if ideologically no different than the incumbent. And let's not forget, it takes time, eternal vigilance, and consistency to change these habits. And as we've discussed, a lot of pain and discomfort to actually get voters to change their voting habits. So I hope by this point in our presentation you can understand why I so strongly identified both with Griffin's political terms and definitions and with his suggestion for how to take effective political action. And in the interests of exerting political and social influence in the community, one effective action you can take is to join us again next week when we will continue our journey in the right direction. And until then, be right, stay right, do right, act right, think right, and be right back here. We'll see you then.

0: kids. In the 90s, people had maximum one problem, like two worries. Okay, and a lot of those worries were things like, oh, I'm not good enough at squash. Yeah. That's the kind of thing we used to be concerned about. Yes, we did have one big worry. Yes, of course, the millennium bug. Yes, yes, we were worried about that. They said to us, they said, the world is ending. That's what they said to us. They said, we forgot to tell computers all of the dates. They said to us, we've told them up to New Year's Eve, 1999, but no further. What they said was, they said, on the stroke of midnight, they're all going to stop working. They said, aeroplanes will fall from the sky. They said, incubators will stop working. We were like, that sounds terrible. What can we do? They said, nothing. And then we were like, all right, stick Robbie Williams on. Let's make the best of it. Anyway, January 1st, year 2000, we all woke up and we weren't even dead. Not a single aeroplane fell on a single baby. So if you're wondering why people my age and older aren't doing enough about climate change, it's because you got us last time.
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0: now. Opening the vaults on over 100 years of recorded music history. Welcome to Cruisin' the Decades Global Edition. One song per decade, 100 years of music in 1 hour. Get ready to go cruising through 100 years of popular music. This is a journey through music history from someone with a rather ridiculous record collection. Here's your host for Cruisin' the Decades, Brad Savage.
1: 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This is Cruisin' the Decades, episode number 180, cruisinthedecades.com. I'm Brad Savage, and on today's show, one of Bob Dylan's favorite recording artists and singers, the haunting voice of Karen Dalton. And women lead the way in jazz groups. We've got two great examples of all women jazz bands of the 1940s. We'll also do two great examples of astounding deep underground garage rock oddities of the 1960s. And one of the most popular songs of the 1980s, known worldwide and not sung in English. And the return of SoCal punkers Social Distortion. This is Cruisin' the Decades, and we'll begin in 1917. Now, this record is significant because it comes from the era before jazz records became widespread. It shows up on a Grammy-winning compilation, Lost Sounds, Blacks, and the Birth of the Recording Industry, 1890 to 1919. This is really at the dawn of recorded music, and it's by Opal D. Cooper, a comic vaudeville number, Beans, Beans, Beans, on Cruisin' the Decades.

Good morning, Judge. I'm here again before you and your jury man. Now, Judge, if you'll just give me a little chance, I'll explain why I deserted Eva. Judge, I work and give that woman every cent to buy the food and pay the house rent. And her ways fill me with discontent. So I thought it was best to leave her. Yes, of course, she's my lawful wedded wife, that's true. But Judge, how would you like for your wife to hand to you beans for your breakfast, beans for your lunch, beans for your supper time? Judge, she had boiled beans, stewed beans, soup beans, fried beans, beans rain or shine. She never had ham, chicken or lamb, as strange as it may seem. My home I admired, Judge, but I got so tired of eating beans, beans, beans.

Now, a nice pot roast would be good and sweet. And pork chops and steak, I like to eat. Just so it's meat, it is a treat. That is while sitting at my table. Cast liver's cheap, and so is veal. Disgusted is the way I